0: I've come to Pletgate High School today, one of 9 high schools within the Blackburn with Darwen area, because they're doing some really interesting work together as a learning network.
1: The schools in this network came together in 2003, prompted by the local authority. I'll be talking to some of the head teachers, who play a central role, co-leaders, who help to set up and facilitate the network, senior management, who are developing subject-level strategy groups, teachers who are beginning to share best practice, and support staff who are creating new ways to pool resources and ideas.
2: The driving force behind it has to be, how is this going to improve our schools? How is this going to improve the quality of education for the youngsters of Blackburn with Darwen?
3: Innovation is the lifeblood of what we do, and you can't be a single-handed innovator. It's too tiring.
4: The whole thing works on the idea of teachers trusting other teachers in other schools and not wanting to let them down and understanding the way in which they work.
3: It's not just about head teachers, it's not just about teachers, it's going to be about pupils, about support staff, people in different leadership roles.
5: It wasn't driven by external means. We set our own agenda.
2: Absolutely, yeah.
1: The 9 schools in the Blackburn with Darwen area have formed a network to exchange ideas, to observe each other's best practice, and to develop common goals through meetings and joint activities in order to enhance the quality of learning for all their pupils.
0: Although there is no real blueprint for an effective network, the research and evidence we have been studying tells us that certain things do make a difference to successful networks.
1: They often share a clear design and purpose, with a strong focus on pupils, provide new opportunities for learning for all concerned, and enable new forms of leadership and management to emerge. Now I'd like to find out if the Blackburn with Darwen network fits this pattern too.
4: We had a plan, we had an idea of what we wanted to do, perhaps massively ambitious bid, a massively ambitious plan, but the first had to do was again to go on and speak face to face. What was also quite clear with the plan, I think, was that the idea of leadership learning at the highest level in schools, hierarchical level in schools, so the head teachers being learners together, was part of our initial plan. And at one stage we thought that wasn't terribly important, we could probably get away without it, and then we realised it was absolutely possibly the most important thing that would happen, because once the head teachers were in conversation and learning from each other and learning together, then that opportunity for it to spread throughout the school will be far greater.
2: I see the role of the LEA as being the facilitator to the network learning community. It has to be driven by the schools at all the different levels, but the LEA has a very important role in facilitating the various networks and helping to pull together to make sure that the strategy that we put forward is coherent and does involve all partners within this process, within the network learning community.
4: I think the way in which we initially approached the heads about leadership learning didn't go the way we intended. And head teachers are extremely busy people. They're extremely nice people. But when they all come together, there is a certain different dynamic which can take place there. And so that was a false start.
5: This hasn't been just LEA driven. We have been committed to collaborative work between each other, which is why 5 head teachers got together for a whole day to look at the staffing structure. Yeah. Why 3 head teachers, including you and I,
2: yes,
5: and another colleague got together for a morning to look at a new school day. Because we're all 3 schools were interested in a new school day, and we thought, right, we need actually time together so we're not reinventing the wheel.
2: There has been a developing openness and breaking down of barriers and an increase in trust, and I think that has helped every individual school, and certainly personally as a school, we have benefited from that.
5: We're beginning to talk about real issues in schools. What we're not doing is working in isolation in our own schools, but sometimes 2 or 3 heads will talk about a real issue. Sometimes I'll pick up, or I'll just write an email to the head teachers like I've done this week, which is really testing what they're doing in their school and they're willing to share their learning with me on very confidential issues.
4: It's been one of the emerging themes and one of the emerging things that we've learned.

0: is that people learn huge amounts through conversation.
1: Networks only really work when they're working for pupils, with pupils and about pupils. Pupil learning is at the heart of good networks.
2: Our drive, our vision, is all towards improving the quality of teaching and learning. And so we have very much focused on what is it within our school that is good, what is it that we can share with others, but where do we need to learn? Where do we need to learn from experiences within that borough?
3: We are learning to open up a little bit about our own schools, where our strengths are in our own schools and where our areas for development are, so that when we've opened up to that extent, we can then start to say, well, here's a real strength of mine in my school. I'm willing to look at that with you.
2: I don't think any of us as head teachers would ever be so arrogant as to say that we've got all the answers in our own school. We feel that some of our key stage three development is not as it's not moving forward as rapid a pace as it may be, and yet I have seen excellent practice in Ruby School, and we want to tap into some of that expertise. Subjects such as maths, which is a very strong subject in our school, has been about the networking within the mathematics team, which has taken place over a number of years, where again there has been a sharing of expertise, sharing of ideas. That has no doubt, I'm absolutely convinced, led to an enhancement of the quality of the delivery of the curriculum.
3: It's that much easier for heads to convince their colleagues that what we're actually doing is worthwhile, because it's about our real job, which is the children.
4: I visited a maths class at Pletgate School, where Judy Malham's lesson was being observed by one of her colleagues, to hear how ideas and experiences are shared, both within schools and across the network.
5: As part of this network group, we are asked to describe in quite a lot of detail lessons that we deem to have been successful and cite the reasons for their success, and then they are shared amongst all members of the groups.
6: 9 squared plus 40 squared is 41 squared. 81 plus 1600, I think there probably is an equal sign there, is 1681. Underlined it. Talk with the person next to you, doesn't matter whose it was. 1 minute just to say, how many marks would you give that?
7: I love it because I love to try new things and I like to go back to meetings and share successes and failures. I think that's important, that people, we learn from the things that haven't worked as well as the things that have.
8: It's only one worth more mark, isn't it?
9: Yeah,
8: because they've done the calculation but they haven't like explained what it is. Yeah.
7: When I saw this interactive tablet, I leapt on it because this to me appears to do all I would want an interactive whiteboard to do, but I can do it. I understand how it works. And the great advantage of this is that the children can also use it, so that I am getting interaction in my lessons from children.
6: Lilicia, remember what I said, that you look at the board, you don't look at this at all. You look at the board, find where the pen is, get it in the right place, don't take your eyes off the board.
0: What does happen though, and the only way, the way in which it takes place, is by relationships and trust being established. So the conversations that take place and the sharing of resources and the sharing of ideas and the sharing of failures too, which of course is a fascinating thing to hear people say about things they have tried that simply failed miserably, but they learnt something from it. Once that is established, then the open communication takes place, say, come and sit, you can come into my school anytime.
1: Networks need to be consciously managed and thought about and led from all levels within the organisations.
10: We looked at the various issues that were facing schools in relation to the strategic leadership of e-learning, and we had a long debate about what we thought was the way we had to start, and we came down to the fact that for us as a set of schools, CPD and ICT, staff training and the structures that are needed in a school to enable that to happen were probably the key focus for us to start off with. I mean, our network is mainly involving senior leaders, and we set it up that way because we felt those are the people who would have the most impact on the strategic use of e-learning within the school. And so we felt that those people needed to be involved. However, getting those people to come to a meeting on a regular basis is a big commitment. We have to know, they have to know it's worth it, they have to know it's well structured, and that they will learn something that's of value to them.
0: And that means spreading the knowledge around. Frankly, teachers are too busy to be able to do that themselves. They neglect themselves very easily. The first thing they do will be to neglect themselves. So having some form of facility

0: facilitation, some sort of mechanism, whether that's through an easily accessible website or whether it's through someone taking that knowledge, capturing it, and then passing it on to others. Some way, facilitating those learning communities is very important to make it a worthwhile experience for the people there. And once it is worthwhile, they will always come back and they will always attend.
1: I met with Caroline and Dean to talk about their support staff network.
2: Hi, hi there.
3: Hello.
2: Hey, what are you doing?
3: We've got an area. It's like a little baby VLE, if you like, a little baby virtual learning environment, and it's purely for technicians.
4: And it just has enough buttons and enough focus
3: buttons
4: to keep us, you know,
3: and it's
4: on
3: about
4: track.
3: Communication. So where we can leave each other messages, somewhere we can post knowledge, somewhere where we can pick up knowledge. We leave documentation on things like training for each other. If
4: memos,
3: there's any initiatives going on within the borough that we think we should all be aware of, we can leave that type of information.
4: It's very, very simple. We've got the four buttons on there. We've got the chat. You can see it says welcome to chat. Dean Barclay's just entered the room. Caroline's just logging in there now, and then I should see that Caroline has entered the room. Okay, and she should appear in this list here. Can you see that? So if I wanted a private chat with Caroline, I would just double click on her there. And then we just type away.
3: A recent one in the staff room, which is just general chat, is from a lady at St Bede's School, and she was having a problem with sticky keys within XP. And we can see here from the Times the very next day, the very next morning, she posted that at 3 o'clock on one day, and 10 o'clock the next morning she had the answers to her problems. In this role, you tended to be quite invisible in the past, and now we're getting to the point where, you know, even the head of e-learning and people like that are coming to us for advice, asking us to be part of planning and understanding that we're part of the foundations that keep the whole thing up. So yeah, it gives us a
4: tremendous
3: more of a reason to be here.
5: Yeah. Nobody is excluded from this, because it's not just about teaching staff, it's about non-teaching, it's about sports staff, and of course it's about youngsters learning together as well.
0: Leadership is not hierarchical, as we've found in many of the subject learning communities that we've had. They are leaders come in all different sort of shapes and sizes and with different skills as well.
6: There are people out there ready to lead, who are ready to take on these things if the conditions are right and they're given the permission and they're given the facilitation support that they require.
0: We have a number of people who have adopted leadership roles who are not, you would naturally think, the outgoing extrovert, stand in front of people type leaders, but they're able to do all sorts of other sort of leading, and they are the people that are making these communities work.
7: You have to, almost you have a duty to, learn from best practice wherever it might be found. And so to not belong to such a community, I think, is probably should be the exception rather than the norm.
0: A leader, one leader, simply isn't enough. And that, in actual fact, within a group of people learning together, actually they may all have leadership elements within them, and the leadership is shared and it is distributed.
8: We actually believe that our children in our school, who are part of the borough, will have better lives as a result of the work we are doing in our schools by sharing the learning that we're doing.
1: Yeah. I've seen many of the features of successful network startup today in Blackburn with Darwin. Their head teachers are fully involved, they take responsibility and do real work together. They're working closely in partnership with the local authority. They're focusing on teaching and learning and putting children at the heart of their network. They have a plan and they are planning for the future. And they also have widespread involvement, lots of teachers and teaching assistants working together across the schools. But most importantly, they've paid particular attention to building relationships and building trust amongst people that don't normally work together.

0: Swain Park School in Essex is an outstanding school that has been commended for their rigorous and innovative strategies for planning. They've adopted a three-tiered iceberg structure that plans for progression from the broad key stage objectives right down to the individual lessons. Catherine McCrory is head of history and shares this new Year 7 class with a graduate teacher. This will be the third lesson in a sequence of six on why did William win the crown. The lesson plan is in place, but with a very new class, Catherine is prepared to be flexible. Let's see how the plans translate into practice.
1: What's happened is the first lesson I took myself, and a second lesson was taken by our graduate teacher who's training. I didn't see the lesson, nor did I plan it. His brief was basically to make sure that the children are absolutely solid with the events of the two battles. So today's lesson should be about taking the information that they're secure with and manipulating it into paragraphs. My problem is that's probably not going to happen because the graduate teacher wasn't happy with the lesson. Do the students have a secure knowledge of the events? Are they going to be okay with the idea that Saxons means the English, Normans means the French, Vikings means Harald Hardrada? So I've got to try and establish where they are, which normally I would already know, and then somehow take it forward as well and what I want to achieve.
2: Have a seat, please.
1: We're going to start with your sorry little memories with...
2: Oh.
1: Who's that?
3: Oh, you.
4: Edward.
1: It's not me.
4: Edward
1: the Confessor pops his clogs. Event number two, please. Oh. Christian.
5: Harold Godwinson becomes king.
1: Harold Godwinson. Spanish?
3: No,
1: Japanese?
3: He's English.
1: He is English. Give us another name for the English.
3: Oh.
1: What could they be called, just to confuse you all? William.
3: British.
1: Yeah, you could call them British, but that's not what I'm looking for. Let's go with Anglo-Saxons, please.
5: Oh, yeah.
1: You may see them talked about as just being the Saxons. They're the English ones. Got it?
5: Yeah.
1: Lovely. Harold is expecting a battle in the south. He thinks William is going to come over and invade. What happens instead?
6: He goes from the bridge bit and...
1: He's not at the bridge yet, he's down south waiting for William.
6: He comes, he has the war and then he becomes king.
5: No, he beats the dude.
6: No, he beats
1: You know what you're doing? Missing a battle up north. He's sitting down there on the south coast. Going, where is William? I want my fight. It's an average ability class. There's going to be a wide mix in that class. I haven't identified them yet. The other thing is I don't know what they've been taught in the past in terms of their writing ability. It's the first time they've done extended writing. It's the first time I've had a chance to see what they're capable of. So I don't have any frame of reference as to what they've done or what they can do and how they are. You're going to write an essay on this?
7: Oh.
1: No, let's try that again. You're going to write an essay on this? The question is, why did William win the crown of England? What?
5: What is this?
1: Yes, we will need to cover that.
0: At Swain Park, Andy Samways has been promoting planning methods which help strengthen the teaching and learning of all subjects.
8: One of the things we've been wanting to do as a school is move from shallow learning through to deeper learning. One of the ways we've done it is through focus staff development and looking at how pupils' learning can actually be encouraged on a longer term basis as opposed to just a lesson by lesson. So we started to think about learning like an iceberg. The shallow tip of the iceberg is what we see, where things like information, experience, replication are the things that can be easily achieved in a lesson. We wanted to get it deeper and ask staff to really consider to think about knowledge, reflection, application, evaluation, analysis. We then needed to think about how to get that into lessons and sequences of lessons at a whole school level. Doing that, we really came up with an aid to start to think, okay, you have an overall aim in terms of where's your aim going to be for a run of lessons. The next part of the process is actually linking tasks into the objectives. Selecting tasks that are appropriate for different abilities, different objectives, is actually a critical part of the planning. Thinking about different learning styles as we have done in the school and thinking about designing tasks to fit the learning objectives is a tricky business. But staff are very inventive and you can actually use a variety of tasks to meet that same learning objective.
1: Now that you know the stuff that's happened, yeah? Everybody happy?
4: Yes.
9: Right, two battles. Sure?
4: Yes.
9: Lovely. Right, what we're going to do then is two things this lesson. I'm going to give you out some cards, right? And then depending on time, we might do something extra.
1: To talk a little bit more about the tasks, one of the things that they'll struggle with is the difference between

0: between describing the events of the period and actually explaining why something happened. And especially for the bottom ability range, that's going to be incredibly difficult because they think that the aim is to know a lot. And if you can say a lot, then, you know, you're going to get your A or you're going to get your level six or whatever, and you're not. And it's instilling in them that that's not what we're after. So what I'll do first of all is I'll start with addressing that problem.
1: Right. Numbers 1 to 21, you're going to read them through in pairs. I would like you to decide if you think the card is a reason why William won or it's not a reason why William won. That's your job. Questions?
2: Where do we write it?
1: Where do you write it? Easy. If you think it is a reason William won, I would like a tick. Pencil, pen, I don't care. If you think it's not a reason why William won the Battle of Hastings, actually, why William won the Crown of England, I want an X. Now, don't be scoring out the whole sheet. You're going to use these in a minute to do another task. Any questions now?
0: So I'll give them some cards of information. I'll give them ones that are completely irrelevant. I'll give them some that are relevant, and then I'll give them cards that are reasons why William won. And the first activity will be to try and get across to them. What are we looking for? We're looking for explanation here. That hopefully will lead them to then looking at the ones that they've established as relevant and picking out, well, how would you give me just three reasons? Would it be tactics? Would it be skill? Would it be preparedness? Would it be luck? If they can, I'd like them to come up with those headings themselves without too much prompting from me.
1: And I want you to decide, maybe pick three colours. Any of those cards seem to be about the same thing, seem to be about the same topic. See if you can find three groups of ideas. Does anybody not know what I'm going on about? Excellent, but half the class. Okay.
0: And I have another problem, the mechanics of how I'm going to make it work, because what I've got at the minute is quite a lot of information that's on cards. If they cut it out, they can actually manipulate it and they can move it around, which is great for their thinking, but it's wasting time. If I have them assign a colour to a paragraph and then they can colour in those boxes, that's going to save time, and yet they're going to have all of these colours mismatched on their page and it's not going to be as easy for them to see.
1: OK, guys, I'm going to stop you for a second and we'll see where we are. What are our headings so far? Rebecca, give us a heading.
2: Because he had, tactics.
1: Yeah! Decision-making, leadership, right? The decisions that William made some superb decisions. So if you haven't got it, let's go with Rebecca's tactics or William's skill and make it a colour.
0: I would rather spend the time to have them come up with their own suggestions and come up with their own thinking, even though I can do it. I can give them the information in 2 minutes. Whereas if I let them come up with it, it might take five. But I think that's time well spent. And so when I plan my activities then, it's about thinking, well, how much time can I afford to wait for them to come up with it? How much do I need to give them to support the lower ability ones to push on the higher ability ones?
1: Again, don't colour everything. You don't have to. You're just looking for some example, something you can colour in those three colours. 2 more minutes.
0: I tend to have very fast-paced lessons because I think a lot of people underestimate what they can do. And if you give a certain amount of time, well, they'll take that amount of time and they'll fill it and they'll doodle along doing precious little.
1: Anybody stuck? You've got to ask me now.
0: If you set a high pace, the problem then becomes you've got to be really aware of where everyone is, because you don't want them feeling disappointed or disillusioned, or you certainly don't want them feeling they can't get it.
3: Yes. So that,
1: okay, you gotta hear this. Joshua wants to know if William had an army. Okay, can you picture it, please? We got 7,000 Englishmen.
4: And William.
1: Who killed them all with his stunning good looks.
5: Working with a group of staff, came up with another visual really that helped staff to plan for alternative ways of approaching learning objectives. Once again, with the shallow learning might be gathering information. What skills do the pupil need to have and what tools might they actually be needing to do that? Stepping up a level to get into deeper levels of learning, you really need to move into analysis of that information. You're looking at skills such as organising, interpreting and categorising to compare, so staff are able to start to see what skills are needed for that analysis. Linking on to the

0: that what tools could be used? So whether it's card sorts, whether it be mind maps, whether it be Venn diagrams, or just maybe sequencing. What it brings at the end is an ability for a member of staff to look at a planned sequence of learning objectives and think, okay, what skills am I also bringing into this learning? So it's not just the content, it's the process as well. So you're planning for content, but planning for process as well. And really arming the pupils with a range of tools that they can then be using for their own learning.
1: Right, last question. Show of hands, please. Who thinks that William's preparedness was the most important reason he won? Hands up if you think Harold being weak and incredibly unlucky was the most important. You can't change your mind.
2: Yes, you can.
1: Okay, you can change your mind. Who thinks that William's skill in tactics as a leader is the most important? Right. Who's just putting their hand up for everything? Right, you lovely people, go away.
3: As head of history, Catherine helps newer teachers develop their short and medium term planning technique.
4: Right, that's the lesson plan that I use today. Again, it was scribbling. Extend the first activity of getting the knowledge secure, cut the last activity, and we just didn't go with the weighing. But I did drop it in the plenary by asking them by show of hands to tell me which of the three reasons they thought was most important. Difficulty is you can assess their knowledge quite easily. Assessing their skills can take a bit more thought.
5: It's just a matter of sharing ideas and making sure they're available for other people to use, because every class is different. Mm-hmm. You can't use one lesson plan for another class, another year mm-hmm. seven class, because they're all so different.
6: Mm-hmm. But so, then you might be able to adapt somebody else's resources
5: for it.
6: That can sort of spur on your ideas then when you've sort of looked at what they're doing. That might give you an idea for what you could do with yours.
4: Right, so this is going to be their first experience of extended writing. If we look at the overall plan, they will revisit it again for a second time in year seven. Once in year eight and once in year nine, they're going to have a chance to do a causation essay four times in 3 years, and that's it. So we have to be careful that what we teach them is worth teaching. So and that it's not repetitive. So we want to establish for as many of them as possible this time that at least they've got to understand that there's multiple causes, that they can group those causes. And I think that has to be the base mark of where we plan for, so that the next time when they get to go over it again, we can see when they write their second essay on Henry and the death of Becket, we can see if we can take all of those kids from seeing multiple causes and grouping those causes and possibly even doing the headings themselves into proper linking and weighing. So between now and then, we need to think through how we're really going to teach that concept of weighing things and arguing one over the other. Because we really need to get our heads around that and how we're going to create some activities to go with it.
3: For the resources and lesson plan featured in this programme, go to the Teachers TV website.

0: Now, just here, I am looking at a number. You've got to guess it.
1: Four.
0: Too small.
1: 10.
0: Too small?
2: 99.
0: Too big.
3: It may look like this group of pupils are getting some extra maths tutoring, but actually they're part of an experiment focusing on how lessons get planned and then taught here at Swain Park School.
0: 26.7 is too small.
1: 26.9.
0: Good, 26.9. Well done. Who feels, yeah, I think I'm going to be able to teach some of this.
1: Yeah.
0: So you're keen to teach?
1: Yeah.
4: There's always been a strong tradition at Swain Park of including pupils in the teaching and learning process. And one of our most innovative practices recently has been to include pupils actively in the lesson planning process. That ties in perfectly with our ethos at the school and also supports our work on staff development and the personalised learning agenda. And the benefits have been significant already for all of those involved. For our staff, I think it gives them a fresh perspective on lesson planning, and I think that fresh input is really useful.
0: I have a number written down here with six decimal places.

0: Sally Pemberton is taking these mixed ability Year 9 pupils through a lesson on decimal places. They will be planning, then delivering their own version of this lesson to their fellow classmates.
1: 20 and 30.
2: 25.
1: 25 is too small. When you sit down to plan a lesson, you know where you want to get the pupils, but it can be a really lovely task. It doesn't reflect learning, really. I mean, learning is a very dynamic process. It's not a straight line. It's a journey, and lots of, you know, learning is different for everybody. And I think it's much easier to plan when you've got a context.
3: Where are we up to? You haven't got much written down there, Kim. Is it going a bit quick for? Is it going a bit quick?
2: Yeah.
3: Okay. Because what's happening, I think, is, and you need to remember this for tomorrow, when you're planning the lesson for tomorrow, remember how you feel now, because some people will feel like that tomorrow. What resources could I would have made it easier?
2: Gridded paper.
3: Yeah. So because this is what I want you to think about. So you'd have found it easier using this.
4: Yeah. Yeah. This is a weird timeline instead of a
3: line. So you like the idea of a line?
4: Yeah, timeline.
3: Horizontal
4: looks
3: line.
4: Better.
5: You also had the idea of line, but we had the idea of cards as well, so you can also make games. So yeah. You have fun while you're learning.
3: Right.
4: Yeah. So you like make it like enjoyable, make it easy for them, get into it.
3: Right.
4: Then they might start mucking around.
2: And you could like always write a number on a card and just like put it on like their head.
3: Yeah. So you've got the number on your head and you don't know what it is, but everyone else does know.
2: Yeah, you like try and guess what you do.
3: Let's try that. Great idea. That's super.
1: Do you think I could have changed anything when I was explaining it?
2: No, I think that's pretty clear. They've discovered it for themselves.
1: Yeah.
6: That's what I was kind of.
1: I think I confused her at one point, and I need to go back to that, and I need to check that.
3: The benefits we've seen in terms of, you know, the growth in their understanding, because they have to really engage with the topic quite deeply, because they know they're going to have to explain it to somebody else. So not just understand it and answer a question, but understand it much better than that, and they want to.
7: What were your opinions of the role play lesson we did, where you had to come up, you had preparation time, and then you had to come up and do your role play?
2: I think that was really good. Yeah. That worked. Yeah, more people were having more fun because they're trying to act it out at the same time.
8: Yeah, because it's a role play, so you get to see like what actually happens in real life.
0: NQT Rebecca Collins is getting input for her planning of a genetic ethics lesson from these mixed ability Year 10 pupils.
7: Do you think the role play rather than a debate, or do you think a more formal debate?
9: Role play.
8: Because you get information in, but you also get to like perform it to the class and like take time to prepare.
2: Right.
8: But it's more
2: fun.
8: If you mix like some confident people with some shy people together, it might work better. I think we do need to mix a bit because we're in Year 10, we've just like come into different bands now, and I don't know many people in there.
2: I don't know many people in the class.
8: No.
2: So if you mix us with people we don't know, we might
4: get to know them.
8: Yeah.
4: And then work.
8: And be able to work well.
7: Are we going to give the same questions to each group? Like how are we actually going to run it? How are they going to present it so that you will learn something when they come up to show their case?
4: A set of different questions, and then we can discuss them all at the end.
8: Yeah, like take notes or something, or like evaluate after they've done their role play.
7: Are you saying that to motivate them to do it well, or are you saying that because you enjoy evaluating each other's work? Where does that come from?
8: You can understand like what they're talking about.
2: Yeah, because you don't want to sit there thinking, well, that was a waste of time watching that group because I didn't get anything out of it.
7: What have you got for the evaluation? So easy to understand.
8: Did they use scientific facts? Were all the facts correct, sort of thing? Was it well presented?
2: Was their opinion clear as well?
8: Yeah.
7: Did you realise so much was involved in planning your lessons? And this is what we do as teachers.
8: No, because I wanted to be a teacher and I didn't know that we had to do all this work. But you just come in and talk what you already know.
7: And just to let you know now, from what you've done, I will probably spend another 2 hours preparation time for this lesson.
3: Working with pupils is really enabling teachers to revisit their planning, you know, come outside the box a little bit, really improve their planning. And, you know, I think that's having a knock-on right across the curriculum. And as we do more of it, I think teachers are engaging far more deeply with how we're going to enable every pupil in our lessons to really move from A to B and make those jumps.
7: Three, four, five,
6: six.
8: Who wants to be the medical researcher?
9: I'll be the family.
8: But who else is the family?
7: Really looking at debate, discussion. So it's about to bring up the ideas of controversy. You need to have a right answer.
4: I believe with the right treatment and the right... and that millions of people will be free of horrible diseases.
2: Yeah. I think everyone was pretty shy at first, but then a little bit towards the end they started getting a bit more confident.
10: And answering all the questions.
2: Yeah. Your group was really confident.
10: Yeah.

0: that's it. I'm calling up the specialist.
1: I'm afraid, judging from the test, that you're going to have a new liver. The waiting list is very long, but in the future we are hoping to use bone marrow to match stem cells to help repair liver.
2: You want to make your lessons relevant to children. You know, that's part of learning, is attaching things to your own frameworks that you've got at the moment. You can see where they're coming from, what are the current issues that are, what's bothering them at the moment, how is it bothering them. And so your lessons can become much more accessible to the rest of the class by including children in that planning process.
3: Stem cells from the baby's umbilical cord could help me by... Yeah, it could help me by the stem cells turning into nerve cells, which can repair my spine and cure my disability.
0: All right, take the cells. Thank you.
4: Hands up who thought group one, that was the minister and leukemia. Hands up for group one was the most informative. Okay, the alcoholic and medical researcher, so the liver, okay, and cords, donating cords. Well done, group two. They'll be sweeties next lesson.
5: I think it went quite well, but that's a lie. I thought it would be better than that.
6: We missed out the ending, didn't we?
5: Yeah.
6: Because we ran out of time. We didn't get to do the closing part. But I think the role play went really well.
5: Yeah.
7: Thought I'd take the opportunity of bringing staff together, really, just to talk about different aspects of planning with pupils.
8: Deputy Head Andy Samways leads a cross-department meeting on whether these new approaches to planning could work throughout the school.
9: Yesterday we got together with a group of four pupils from 10T2 and we planned the lesson for today, and then I've delivered the lesson this morning. I really enjoyed the process and I think the pupils did as well. I haven't had a chance to speak to them individually, but the lesson seemed to go fine.
10: The lesson that the kids developed themselves really did focus on how they learn best.
7: What did you see coming out of those pupils in terms of what else other than the learning they got from that lesson?
9: They learn how to manage the lesson and organise themselves, and they then had the end point in mind. They do like having the plenary, which I know we go on and on and on about, but it became not so much in the planning, but at the end, two of the people said, we ran out of time for the plenary, we ran out of time for the end, and they both said, we wish we could have had the ending in. And it was just, for me, that was a really strong message.
11: It's interesting, because I was doing some planning with some pupils yesterday, and It didn't go where I thought it would, which you know, I thought, oh, I know where they'll take this. I mean, these pupils are actually planning a lesson to deliver to a small group. You know, they came up with some ideas that I would never have thought of at all.
7: Did they see that as their own personalisation of it then?
11: Yeah,
7: would they have understood that?
11: Probably not that word.
7: No.
11: But certainly, you know, where they wanted to take it and the sorts of ideas they had. I mean, I've been teaching quite a while, and I thought, I've seen all of these things, but actually, they were coming up with fresh stuff.
7: Mm. Now, if we're finding that, NQTs or graduate trainees, they've just come into the classroom, we need to be, I suppose, be thinking about how we share that with them.
11: As an NQT, you know, it's been useful,
9: for absolutely.
11: You.
9: As I said, that our moment of the confirmation coming back from the pupils, of you're asking them in a very safe environment, evaluate my lessons for me in front of me, please.
11: Yes.
9: Because,
11: yes.
9: And they are, they're giving you back great feedback about your own lessons of what you've already delivered.
12: I think we could develop it more in geography. I didn't actually even plan the lesson. They did the resources and everything.
7: So they were planning for the lesson
12: for the next lesson. And when they started to deliver it, they didn't like being interrupted.
13: They're quiet then because they listen.
12: And
13: they feel responsible as well for listening when the other people are talking.
12: Yes.
7: So they took on that responsibility.
13: Yeah.
7: You're getting a win out of it, the pupils are getting
9: absolutely.
7: A win out of it. So hopefully, and there's a school, we'll hopefully get a win because the pupils are wanting to actually engage even more in their learning.
13: Yeah.
7: Smashing.
11: Okay. Now, your teachers have been working immensely hard to plan a lesson that is exciting, interesting, and, let me say it, very challenging. Okay, so I hope you've got your thinking hats on.
14: So I'm going to think of a number. So it's between 0 and 10.
15: Is it above 5?
14: Yes, it is. So what do you do if it's above 5?
15: You cross out all the numbers below 5 on the line.
16: Numbers out. Last night I really looked at what we was doing yesterday and worked out what we had to do so I could teach them, because if I didn't know what I was doing, then they wouldn't learn either.
15: Is it 15?
17: Mr. Yasmin, stick that on your head. Stick on your head. head without looking at it.
18: I did think the activities that I planned were right.

0: I added a few on because a few of my group were smarter.
1: If you had to round it, what would that be? Because if that's six,
2: you'd round it to, so you'd probably say a number like 5.65.
3: Yeah.
4: Right. At first, they all didn't understand, which I think was quite good, because towards the end, they all started to get a grip on the subject, and I felt really proud of myself.
1: 6.78. And one person was struggling, so Billy helped him, and I played with the other group, so they didn't get bored and stand there.
5: I just want to stop us now to make sure, you know, I want to see where we're all up to. So I have got a number written down here.
6: It's got an element of risk in it, and we have to manage it very carefully and check that the understanding is being transferred. Although there is that risk, I think it's paying off really well because, you know, what's coming back is the children are enjoying it. They are getting much richer experience. There's a real enthusiasm to learn from your own peers. That's something we want to continue.
5: So it's either 3.4 or 3.5. How are you going to tell me which one it is? What question are you going to ask now? James?
7: Would you say 3.45?
5: That is too small. You think we've got enough information, Dan?
8: 3.5,
5: yes, to one decimal place.
9: It was good because we got a chance to experiment with learning and teaching rather than just learning and then copying it into books. So yeah. It was much
10: more. I think we all have a bit more respect for teachers and all the effort they put in to the work, I think.
11: Yeah. Because it's like quite difficult organising it all.

0: Sexual bullying is a peculiarly poisonous and pernicious form of bullying. It goes to the heart of every pupil's self-efficacy, their sense of themselves and their self-worth.
1: It's vital that we define sexual bullying. It's vital that we name it and that schools recognise it and that we don't leave it to children to have to tell us about something that, quite frankly, is embarrassing, distressing, and the last thing they want to be talking about out loud.
2: The research that is starting to be done on sexual bullying is showing that it's very highly prevalent in schools today and that the majority of young people have been a victim to it or witnessed it.
3: ...45% of teenage girls have had their bottoms or breasts groped against their will. This is what happened to Fiona.
4: They were picking out girls and targeting girls, sort of making comments about the way we should be. To say that I should be wearing skirts so I could see my legs, and then they would have a laugh and like just take your top off and things like that. At one point they tried to spread a rumour that I was a prostitute. They started targeting me and a light when I was on my own, and they would sort of pin you up against the wall, touch you and just say things to you and that. And I was kind of scared about walking to and from classes and after school as well, because they would follow me down the road. So I didn't really want to leave school on my own. And there was a few teachers that noticed what was going on. It happened in every class. They never really paid much attention. I don't think she really thought it was anything serious.

0: it kind of changed over the course it all happened. Instead of just sort of pushing and shoving and pinning you up against the wall, they'd be more rough as well. And they would just sort of put their hands up your top or something down your trousers. And I don't know, I didn't feel like I could do anything. But I probably did freeze. And when they were touching you and things like that, it was... I don't know. Part of me sort of thinks that they must have knew they were upsetting me, because sort of it's not something that sort of you would just do to anyone. But they seemed quite naive at the same time.
1: What some of the research has shown is that sexual bullying in particular is linked to the worst outcomes. So those outcomes include nightmares, trouble sleeping, depression, low self-esteem, poor body image, and poor confidence.
2: I think there are a lot of teachers who don't articulate sexual bullying as sexual bullying. They see it just as bullying if they're aware and sensitive to bullying, or they see it as just the sort of thing that normally goes on in school.
3: Sexual bullying can be characterised as gender-based bullying, bullying of a sexual nature, or sexual harassment in schools. It can include a broad sweep of behaviours, from name-calling or spreading rumours, right through to sexual assault or even rape. Many schools and teachers may have never heard the term sexual bullying, and yet almost every school is affected. But what can schools do about this emerging issue?
4: Hello, Reduce Abuse Project. Shona speaking. How can I help you?
3: Shona Bruce of the Violence Against Women Partnership in West Dunbartonshire, Scotland, is on a mission to tackle this challenging problem.
5: Sexual bullying work is something that means a lot to me, because it was something that I saw a lot when I was at school, when I was growing up. I saw girls being bullied in this way, and it was very hard to know how to articulate how upset and angry I felt about it. And it did feel that it was unfair, that boys can behave in any way they like sexually, and they're positively encouraged. And if girls do, then they're called names, they're called a slut or a slapper or whatever, and it's absolute double standards. Sexual bullying is something that is gendered. It doesn't affect particularly girls or particularly boys. It affects both genders, because it is about the kind of socialisation that young people get when they're growing up, which means that they aren't always aware that they've got choices about how they behave.
3: For the last 2 years, Shona has been developing a programme of lessons and a teaching pack, which she delivers to as many local schools as possible. One school which has been instrumental in facilitating Shona's work is Dumbarton Academy.
6: When you decide to tackle something like sexual bullying, then potentially you might be opening up the school to criticism that, you know, we have something going on that other people don't. People, their first reaction is that they don't understand exactly what we mean by that. They simply hear the word sexual and think, you know, that they're concerned about what it will be. But once they found out exactly what we were challenging and the kind of things we were trying to do, I think people have been much more accepting of it and been very positive about it.
4: Hi, in you come.
5: Young people are forced into a set of very rigid rules in terms of their gender, and it's other young people that are enforcing those rules. So it's a clear peer pressure from girls to boys, girls about each other, boys about each other.
4: What about emotions? Is it okay for boys to cry? Anytime if you get dumped?
7: No.
4: Not if you get dumped. So when's it okay then? When your team loses? And girls all kind of cuddle each other and stuff like that, don't they? The boys do that. We're going to go around the groups then and see what it was you came up with. Well, we start with this group here. Do you want to give me some examples of what you had written down?
8: Shopping, chatting and giggling all the time. To always worry about our weight and what we look like.
4: Yeah. Fabulous. So you think that that's something that girls are expected to be concerned about, is about their weight?
8: Yeah.
4: Where do you think that kind of thing comes from then, if that is a stereotype? Where's it from?
8: Models.
4: Models?
9: Barbies and stuff. You never ever see a fat Barbie.
4: Yeah.
9: all these, like, shaving adverts for the shavers and all that, it's like, reveal your true woman and all that. So it's like, if you don't shave your legs, then you're not a woman. It even says it on TV and stuff like that.
4: That's a really good point. The kind of language that they use in adverts,
5: the links there between the kind of bullying that girls experience, the sexist bullying, the kind of names they can get called, boys pinging their bra straps, pulling up the skirts, that kind of thing, can all be linked to homophobic bullying. Young boys are so afraid of being labelled as being gay, whether they are or not, because of homophobia, that it encourages them into a kind of exaggerated machismo, and it can encourage them to sexually bully girls in order to prove that they're straight.
4: Using the word gay to mean rubbish, is that always sexual bullying? Is it sometimes or is it never? You'll all have heard the word, that's gay, that's pure gay. Is it always, sometimes or never?
10: Is it?
11: It's gay.
10: I don't think that's
4: brilliant. OK, one table's voted. Anybody else ready? Never? OK, girls, you ready to vote? We've got two sometimes, a never and a sometimes. When is it OK to use the word gay to mean rubbish then?
12: I don't think that people are getting slagged for being gay when you say, oh, that's gay. You're just meaning, I don't know, I think it's just a habit that people get into, and it's not to intentionally hurt someone, because people aren't like that, really, but it's just a habit.
13: It's never bullying, because you're not directing it at anyone. You're just saying, oh, that's gay. Because, like, in football, you say it if you miss, like, a shot.
10: I think it's been generalised as being a bad thing, and that's why people have started to use it as being rubbish.
4: How do you think someone who's actually gay feels every time they hear somebody going, oh, it's gay, meaning rubbish?
8: They probably feel like a piece of art that's not worth anything if they hear people saying it all the time.
4: So although it's not directed at somebody in particular, it's generally creating an atmosphere where there's homophobia and where somebody's not safe or some people aren't safe, everybody thinks, well, if nobody's challenging that, maybe if something happened to me, they wouldn't challenge that either.
5: When I'm doing sexual bullying classes, I like to get young people to think about the kind of messages that they're getting round about them, what kind of role models they've got, the messages the media give out to them as girls and as boys.
14: Children copy that behaviour. Children try something out and they carry on doing it because they get away with it. And children don't always recognise just how distressing that has been.
1: Young people may well not report sexual bullying because they just see it as normal. This is part of the culture of my school, the culture of my society.
3: Leonie Hodge knows all too well the causes and effects of sexual bullying. As a teenager, she was keen to fit in with her peer group.
15: I did used to follow the older ones, so I'd go down the park and, you know, get attention off boys. When I was younger and I did that promiscuously, I did regret it. I'd come back and I would just feel absolutely devastated with myself, very low, quite depressed, and I think that it has a big psychological impact on teenagers.
3: When her friend was a victim of an horrific crime, Leonie began to question the behaviours and attitudes that she had previously accepted as normal.
15: I remember when I was 13 and a friend of mine, who was 15, was raped, and she was walking home from school and she was taken quite randomly into a car. It was really, really, really upsetting for me, and to see my friend go through so much pain. And what made it worse was at school, the boys would joke about rape in classrooms, and it seemed to find it really, really funny. It changed me, actually, completely, and I really started to work hard at school, dress completely differently, more respectfully, and it just made me realise, you know, that you don't need to live your life that way. And it was actually through seeing what happened to her that I realised that what's really what self-respect is.
3: 6 months ago, Leonie set up Teen Boundaries UK with the aim of combating what she sees as some of the disturbing attitudes and behaviours of teenagers.
15: Sexual bullying, it's just not out there in, you know, the general consciousness of people. It's not really on the top of every school's agenda. It's kind of very new, it's kind of very emerging, and there doesn't seem to be a lot of empathy for sexual bullying, particularly not victims. Schools have policies on every single type of bullying, it seems, apart from sexual bullying, which is one of the biggest problems that they could
11: they could face. If you don't tackle sexual bullying,

0: being, then what you're essentially saying is, well, we're just going to let it happen, and then later on we'll pump all our funds and resources into the aftermath. STDs, underage drinking, people who've gone on to be young mothers. There's a whole host of issues there.
1: If people are in a culture that allows sexual bullying, then in a way that's communicating to everybody, to that person, that it's okay to treat people as sexual objects. That then can make things like rape not seem so bad, and therefore it can allow rape to occur.
2: Leonie has been invited back to her old secondary school, the Cavendish School in Hemel Hempstead, for the first time in 9 years. She is due to deliver a sexual bullying workshop to some of the students.
0: Do you remember me, Leonie?
3: Oh, yes, how
4: lovely to see you. Oh, you smile at me and I kind of thought...
0: Yeah, I came good.
4: But you come good, haven't you?
0: Yeah, I did, I got all my GCSEs. Really
4: nice memories?
0: Yeah, so good ones, yeah. It's forgotten, just blocked out, I think.
4: That's great to see you.
2: The Cavendish School has a strong pastoral ethos, with two dedicated behaviour welfare officers among the staff. Like many schools, they have noticed a worrying trend towards the use of sexualised language among students and are keen to challenge this behaviour.
5: Cavendish School does its absolute best in dealing with any of the sexual bullying incidents that arise. There have been incidents where two students were, sexually active, and the boy has sent pictures around of the girl to his other friends. The other instance we had to deal with is boys putting their hands down their pants, putting their fingers through their zip, using it to come up behind other students, boy or girl. Biggest problem is having the information. And so this is where I think Leonie's programme, hopefully, will bridge that gap to encourage students to be able to tell someone.

0: Sexual bullying is a peculiarly poisonous and pernicious form of bullying. It goes to the heart of every pupil's self-efficacy, their sense of themselves and their self-worth.
1: It's vital that we define sexual bullying. It's vital that we name it and that schools recognise it and that we don't leave it to children to have to tell us about something that, quite frankly, is embarrassing, distressing, and the last thing they want to be talking about out loud.
2: The research that is starting to be done on sexual bullying is showing that it's very highly prevalent in schools today and that the majority of young people have been a victim to it or witnessed it. We don't want to be going down the route where we see every sexual interaction between young people as, you know, potentially problematic. So really, I would argue that the distinction there is around power and around the unwantedness of the behaviour.
3: My name is Leonie and I work for a charity called Teen Boundaries UK. And what I do is I come into schools and I talk to girls and boys such as yourself about sexual bullying. First of all, I'd like to start off with just the word slag. Right, when I say the word slag to you, what would you think?
4: Slut.
5: Stop out. Sleep around.
4: Girls.
3: Right, so we've got girls. What else?
4: Short skirt.
3: Somebody said slut.
5: Pregnant.
6: I said slut.
4: Sex.
5: Maybe.
7: Short skirt. Stocking.
6: Yeah.
7: Puffy boots.
3: Okay, anything else?
8: Gives it out easy.
5: Stop outs.
8: Promiscuous.
3: We got stop out.
5: Okay.
7: Prostitute.
3: Would you say that anybody you know in your school is a slag?
4: Yeah. Yes.
6: Yeah.
3: But how old are they?
6: 15. Mm. Sometimes younger.
3: Okay, and boys, do the boys like that girl?
4: Yeah.
3: Do you think in some way she's sort of powerful?
5: Yeah.
4: In her own
6: over the boys.
3: Yeah. Over the boys. When you label someone a slag, you are really isolating them. It's the same as in racism. You say, oh, that person's just a black person, or whatever. They're going to be this. And you're not really giving that person a chance.
8: They're basically asking for it.
3: You think they're asking for it?
8: Yeah. If you're going to go and sleep round, you expect people to talk about you.
3: Yeah, but can you understand why she might be doing that? It's trying to sort of just put yourself in that girl's shoes.
8: But that's the complete wrong thing to do if she's doing it.
3: So what would you say you've seen or experienced?
8: When boys say stuff about girls' tits, like how big or small they are.
3: And it's that quite hurtful, isn't it?
8: Yeah.
5: Like they walk around, they say fried eggs or they go melons. You're right.
3: Yeah. Why would you say guys say things like that to girls?
4: Act hard in front of their friends.
9: Make them feel big about themselves and
4: yeah,
9: when they're really not.
3: Let's say these two boys are walking along the corridor and there was two girls at the back or whatever, and they started going, oh, look at your tits, oh, they're so small, disgusting, or fried eggs. Would you guys turn around to them and say, shut up, stop speaking to her like that?
10: No.
9: Probably not.
3: Why not?
10: No.
5: They'll just laugh.
10: Yeah.
3: Because that's bullying, though.
4: Yeah, but if you say something, then you'll probably end up having it ripped out of you.
3: But can you see, by the fact that you never sort of stand up to anyone and you never say that's wrong, you're just letting it happen? You might not think, like, when I came in and I said sexual bullying, you'd probably think, what have I got to do with sexual bullying? But actually, by the fact that you take part in things like that and you just let it happen, you're kind of as bad as the person who's doing it.
2: If you look at the content of a lot of these magazines that are arguably targeted at young adolescent boys, just putting aside the sexual explicitness of these magazines, they're communicating messages that are saying that women are sexual objects and that they are actually of not much value. They can be denigrated and belittled. We're also seeing a rise in the amount of pornography that is available and that is being viewed by young people. From the age of around 11, young people are on average watching pornography for at least about half an hour a week, if not more.
8: I didn't actually realise that calling someone a slag was actually like going to affect someone that much.
11: Sitting there talking about it today, I never thought about it as much as I am like now. Like when people say it, you don't really think of it, but now because you've talked about it, you can kind of see that it's really bad.
4: Sometimes I do go along with it. Like you don't realise you're actually bullying someone. Like if someone said it in class, I'd probably find it funny myself. But you don't realise you're actually hurting someone's feelings.
8: the lesson, they like said these girls are feeling secure about themselves and like they've happened stuff in the past, and I think that's really true. Like they do things with boys because of their insecurities and stuff.
6: If like there's a girl like on her own and a bunch of boys walk up to her and then they start like grabbing her tits or grabbing her ass and she doesn't want it, they just carry on and don't really like have much like remorse about it after.
10: It was really genuinely nice to see a real mixed group of kids be able to interact so positively, you know, and still be kind of typical teenagers, if you like, and still have their laugh and still have their joke, but actually genuinely take it serious and genuinely get stuck in and be interested.
12: A leopard doesn't change its spots overnight.
10: No.
12: But at least you can say that you've told them the right information.
10: Yeah.
12: You know what I mean? Because otherwise they're just going out there kind of blank.
10: Sometimes you think, oh, they've probably heard it all before. They genuinely haven't really been ever caught up or called up on these behaviours. It's just, I was a little bit amazed about that, and just adds to the fact how important programmes like this are.
13: Back in Scotland, Pat Latimer and Shona Bruce want to find out what pupils think.
14: Mrs. Latimer and I are involved in a group, a meeting in school, which is about rewriting Dumbarton Academy's anti-bullying policy. And what we're interested just now to hear is what you think that schools should do about sexual bullying.
15: Some girls do stuff, like with boys and all that, so they kind of make a name for themselves, but I don't think anyone should be called a slut. They do make a name for themselves, like...
14: But if we lived in an environment where there wasn't any kind of sexual bullying or sexist bullying, would that happen? Would girls be targeted and boys were left alone for that kind of behaviour?
16: I think the main reason that girls get called sluts is because if two girls fall out, then the other person's going to immediately look for a flaw in their old friend. And then maybe if they talk to boys or if they're friendly with boys, then that's going to be the first flaw that they find, so that's going to be the next name that they're going to get called.
17: Right, so it's important that people realise that we're going to take it seriously, isn't it? That we are going to do something.
14: What we'd like to do is kind of change the way that people talk to each other. If someone is being targeted and there's rumours being spread about them and they're being bullied in this way, should something be done about it?

0: I think, like, any type of bullying that someone, like, isn't acceptable, so whether it be, like, sexual bullying or any other type of bullying, they should be, like, taken out and they should be talked to about it, and, you know, maybe their parents should get phoned and things, because it's serious.
1: So talk to the pupil who's bullying to try and sort it out in school, do you think?
0: Yeah, that does work then.
1: Talk to parents about it, maybe, so to see if they could change it. Quite often, sexual bullying gets ignored. So we're not trying to say sexual bullying's much worse than any other type of bullying. What we're saying is sexual bullying's there as well, and it also needs something done about it.
2: We know it's happening. We can give lots of evidence to the fact that it's happening. And what we need is schools to build that into their anti-bullying policies. We need them to build it into PSHE. We need them to build it into the whole culture of the school.
3: In conjunction with the local council, Dumbarton Academy are rewriting their anti-bullying policy to include sexual bullying for the very first time.
1: I completed collecting the staff questionnaires, and we really asked them very similar questions to what we had asked the pupils.
4: Is there a sense coming through, do you think, in the questionnaires that teachers think it is important? This is something worth challenging.
1: Very much so. Some teachers have felt that it's something that's concerned them in the past, is that there perhaps aren't clear guidelines about how to tackle this kind of incidents in the classroom.
3: As well as becoming a policy for Dumbarton Academy, the council hopes to roll out the strategy across the authority and put sexual bullying on the agenda in all the local schools. The next day, Shona's heading back to the academy.
5: Today's a really important day because it's the first day that I'm going to be in Dumbarton Academy doing training with teachers and with pupil and family support staff. I don't really think there's any point in just going in doing the sexual bullying classes and leaving again. There has to be something sustainable left behind. Once I've been into a school and I've done sexual bullying classes, the chances are that there could be an increase of the amount of incidents of sexual bullying that are reported, not because there'll be an increase in the incidents, but because young people will be more aware of what sexual bullying is and the fact that they don't need to put up with it and there's something they can do about it. So I need to be talking to teachers about the possibility of that. And sometimes that can make schools nervous.
3: This will be the first time that Shona has had the chance to address teachers directly and hear their concerns. She hopes that this training will work in conjunction with the students' sexual bullying lessons as a whole school approach to tackling this issue.
1: So what causes sexual bullying? Use of gendered and sexualised language, slut and whore and all these kinds of words that just fall off people's tongues and they're not really thinking about what it means, what exactly a slut is.
6: Quite a few of them don't understand what they're actually saying.
2: Yeah.
6: They don't realise what they're saying until you ask them to explain it and then they backtrack it.
7: I find that one of the hardest things. I'm not sure how to deal with when you hear... I mean, kids are constantly calling one another a gay boy.
2: Yeah.
7: Now, it's almost as if that's an accepted way to speak about other kids.
8: I've challenged things in the classroom, like using the term gay, for instance, but it's like a relentless tide that just keeps coming at you. They keep using it, even though you challenge it, it still comes back, so... It's difficult to know. Sometimes you feel like, oh, right, I've had enough.
2: Yeah.
8: And you just let it go. But that doesn't seem right either.
1: How do you think you could get round that, by challenging that language?
9: I think it has to be a whole school thing. It can't just be targeting one class or one group of pupils. It has to be a whole school thing where everybody buys in. There's a consensus, there's repercussions, there's an understanding. What does it mean? What's it about?
8: If one or two or three teachers started challenging it around the same time, it would make people notice.
10: The buzzword just now in my classroom has been homist, you know, he's a pedo. And it's because they're now starting to get boyfriends and girlfriends, and scarily, it sounds like they're becoming sexually active. I think it's showing me that pupils do have lots of questions that need answered. But you have to get the right people to answer the questions and not necessarily individual classroom teachers.
6: Used to be fourth year, fifth year before you would deal with those sort of things. Nowadays, year two, three, and I think that they really do have to be aimed at.
11: I find it quite concerning that young girls actually, it's like notches in their bedpost that a lot of the really young ones are wanting to say that they're sexually active.

0: sometimes when you hear little snippets of things in the corridor, you wonder if they're actually exaggerating and lying about it. It's almost like they're part of a peer group if they have had sex or they're sexually active. And that concerns me a lot.
1: And could that maybe be linked to things like the pussycat dolls and girls alive?
0: Yeah,
1: and
0: quite.
1: Like that,
0: see what you're saying, sexualising everybody from a very young age. Yeah, I think that a lot of the messages get mixed, and I think it's very destructive for a lot of them as well. It really is.
2: It's really important that teachers inform themselves about sexual bullying so that they feel they're clear about what sexual bullying is and they have thought about how they would go about challenging it in schools. But they need to be able to see the links between sexual bullying and things like domestic abuse and rape and sexual assault.
3: A school which really doesn't tackle those issues is a failing school. And it's failing because it doesn't actually get the best out of its pupils. I know of no pupil who does brilliantly when they're not confident, when they're undermined, when they're worried about themselves, when they're worried about the next insult or the next piece of abuse coming round the corner.
4: This is a human rights issue. Young people have the right to feel safe in schools and not to be in fear of whether they're going to be disrespected on a regular basis.

0: In this program, we will look at how to spot the sometimes subtle and complex ways that girls bully girls.
1: I like your, we got going.
2: We'll see you later.
0: We'll see how bullying has evolved in the age of the mobile phone and internet.
3: So the bullying can occur out of school hours as well.
0: And show how those who bully can be overcome, not by authoritarian intervention, but by their peers taking control.
4: You actually need to go to the root of the problem, which is usually the bully, and speak to them about why they were bullying that person.
5: Hey, Chelsea, man, you are so rubbish, they're losing so badly. Push me, man.
0: Until fairly recently, bullying was seen as largely a boy thing. Fists flew in order to establish a recognised pecking order. But girls' bullying can be even more harmful, as director of bullying charity Michelle Elliott knows better than most.
6: In the past, we've thought that girls bullying other girls was just a rite of passage. It would just, you know, it was minor. We know now that the hurt that it causes the victim can be lifelong, and we ignore it at our peril.
0: 20 years ago, Val Beesag was perhaps the first educationalist to realise girl bullies can cause lifetime damage, with as many as 75% of women saying that they were bullied at school. Today she's visiting Princess May Primary to help the older children recognise different forms of bullying.
7: Give this person a name, a boy or a girl?
8: Frank.
7: Frank, okay, Frank. Here's Frank. Each one of you say something horrid to Frank.
9: Your brain's so small, it's the size of a peanut.
10: You look so ugly. When you were born, the doctor fainted.
7: When the doctor saw you, fainted?
11: You're so dumb. You're skinny.
7: When people say nasty things to you, sometimes we say, it tears me apart. It rips me up.
0: For Val, it's girls bullying girls that require special attention and understanding.
12: Girl bullying.

0: is more difficult for girls to cope with because a boy using his feet and fists and his physical prowess wants to show off his power in front of his friends. He may not know the boy, may not know the boy's name, he may go to a different school. As long as he can make a fool of the boy or show his dominance, that's fine. But with girls, their rationale is very different, and it's usually within the friendship group, within the class, certainly within girls they know. And so it makes it very difficult for the target to get out of the bullying. They are trapped in the relationship that's already ongoing.
1: I think boys use more pushing and sobbing, whereas like girls use like gossip and like, talking.
2: As young as six, girls have already noticed gender plays a part in the way bullies operate.
3: I think girls are different than boys because they don't really like do what boys do, because girls just really like say, I'm not your friend anymore.
4: Boys fight a lot, but girls don't. They just call each other names, and that's just picking on them.
2: Some pupils will move on to all-girls secondaries, and such schools occasionally can provide a bully with the perfect fodder. Walthamstow School for Girls head Rachel McFarlane recognises the dangers.
5: Boys are much better at forgiving and forgetting and moving on, and girls will very often get into a situation where there's been some name-calling or ill-feeling, and maybe somebody's tried to intervene to resolve it, but then it festers or it resurfaces, or a chance remark can cause an old score to quickly kind of come to the fore again.
6: The kind of bullying that we find ourselves dealing with is usually fairly low-key, thankfully. It usually is about name-calling.
7: You have the spreading of rumours, malicious gossip, which can really affect a child's self-esteem. There is also the negative body language, the staring at one another, giving very hostile looks, again, which children can find very threatening.
2: There's no doubt that two of schoolgirl bullies' biggest weapons are rumour and gossip.
8: Oh, here comes Lola.
9: Do you know she's been eyeing up your boyfriend?
8: I know.
10: What are you talking about?
8: Why have you been with my boyfriend?
10: I haven't.
8: Yes, you have.
10: No, I haven't.
8: Why are you lying for?
10: Why would you believe that?
8: Because it's you. Can you believe her?
9: Do you know, she's such a slut. She's been with a science teacher as well.
8: Which one?
9: Mr. Smith.
8: No, she hasn't.
9: It's true.
8: Oh my God.
11: I think girls have been born with a rumor and gossip gene. The bullies use it to great advantage. And they start rumors about victims, they gossip about them. It's all untrue, but it all causes great pain to the victim.
6: Rumor is our worst enemy. And all of a sudden, from one small rumor, you end up with two army camps and they're ready to start a war.
3: It just makes me feel sad and lonely.
2: Believing that traditional anti-bullying methods are failing, schools are now turning to peer mentoring, and also to teaching pupils on the periphery how to stand up to bullies rather than be complicit bystanders.
12: It's better if pupils get involved because it's easier for them to relate. Like, I'm not saying that adults are never children, but they weren't children in our times with our sort of problems.
2: As a preventative exercise with Year 5 pupils at Calverton Primary, teaching mentor Nina Gill focuses on the perils of spreading rumours.
13: It's not always a good thing at all to listen to rumours, because rumours can actually be very upsetting for the person who the rumours are about. And that's one of the things that we're going to explore now. We're going to just look at what damage rumours might cause.
14: I think you shouldn't listen to rumours and whispering, because it can lead into bullying.
15: Rumours can make damage because they could hurt somebody else's feelings, and then they might do something bad to themselves.
2: A dramatic visual way of illustrating the rapid and insidious spread of a rumour is illustrated by Val Bisag.
0: Now you can see the clear water. Now if one person in the class is nasty and says nasty things and leaves people out, and what do you think will happen? Just one little drop, that's it. What happens with just a little drop of paint? What happens?
16: The nastiness spreads around.
0: Can you see how just one little word here and there can really spoil the whole class?
1: You can't really stop it because you can't stop other people from talking, but like I try not to like get into it and like pass on the gossip.
2: In many primary and secondary schools, the classroom dynamic is being changed. Stop bullying. Actress Becker Morden visits schools to encourage students to think about the different roles they can play when faced by bullying.
16: I want you to freeze as a character in a photograph, okay? And the character, don't think about it too hard. You are going to be cast as the victim when I clap my hands.
17: That's nice. Everyone's just going a little bit sunken.
16: Okay, keep moving around. This time, let's see what you think a bully looks like when I clap.
17: Use your eyes, keep the face expressions, have a little look around at each other. Lovely. Keep moving again. Last one. Keep that space filled.
16: And this time, I want to be able to look around the space when I freeze you and see if you're a witness, if you're a bystander. If you're a bystander, do you like what you're bystanding and seeing? And now give me a really, really clear picture.
17: This is nice. It's a real mixture of contemplation, shock and awe, and some real enjoyment as well of what's going on.
0: There are lots of ways to address bullying. And the main way of bringing about change is to work with what we call the bystanders. And if you're standing watching, you are really helping the bully, you're aiding the bully, because the bully likes the audience.
2: To explain the role of the bystander, Becker encourages a group to form a tableau depicting a bullying incident, while the rest of the class is asked to decipher the scene.
18: I'm not quite sure, but they look like they're witnesses, but also the facial expressions help you to like see that they're quite upset about what's happening.
9: She seems to be enjoying it rather than being upset about it and not wanting to step in.
17: Yeah.
9: She's quite enjoying it.
17: Yes, I think you're right. We've got two different kinds of bystander there, haven't we? We've got our bystander who stands back because they're a bit anxious about what to do, and we've got a bystander who's actually quite getting off on the whole thing. I want someone who will volunteer to direct the two bystanders there to change the scene.
9: The person that's a bit more kind of not sure about what's going on, she doesn't feel happy with it. I think she should be trying to walk a bit more forward and then the other person pulling her back a bit more.
17: Would you mind trying that out for us, girls? So it looks definitely, it's a different story, isn't it? It's moved forward. Do we think there's still going to be a happy ending for the victim here, or is it still looking a bit bad?
9: One of them could like maybe actually like go to the victim and like try and like pull her back or push the bullies away.
17: Hey, that's great. And the other one just not get involved at all. I feel a lot less worried about the victim now. How about you guys?
5: I think what Becca was trying to do was to get people from a position of an outsider to empathise with different characters in the different scenarios, and to be able to think about, you know, what makes somebody bully and what makes somebody act as a bystander as opposed to a witness, or a witness as opposed to a bystander. And also just to think in a very upbeat way that bullying is not something that we just have to tolerate and accept, but very quickly and easily one can intervene to make the situation a positive one and to bring about a resolution. So I thought it was very interesting the way she asked the audience to take the role of director and just with a couple of concise instructions completely changed the atmosphere of the tableau.
2: Becker then asked the girls to write and perform a one-minute scene showing a bullying incident which ends in a positive outcome.
19: Oh, you have to be hiding.
20: Oh, do the crying scene, do the crying scene, do Mr. Jackson.
19: Yeah.
20: You're going to be there.
19: So you do that. Go on, check him. But you got to do it at the same time, not...
17: Can I give you one more minute? Will you be done? Is that okay? Be wrapped up? And you've got your positive outcome or some kind of witness intervention with you? Excellent, well done. Nice eyeshadow, lovely.
21: You little stinky girl.
22: What did you just call her?
21: Stinky girl.
22: She's my friend, you know, back off.
21: Oh, whatever.
22: Can you please leave her alone because she's not doing anything wrong to you? Can you just...
21: Shut up. Amy, let's go.
22: No. See, back off.
21: Oh, whatever.
5: I think the students will have been interested to have a drama session focused specifically on the issue of bullying. I think they'll have found those drama techniques really helpful as a way of getting them to empathise with people in all situations in a bullying scenario.
2: At Princess May Primary,

0: Head teacher Stephen Spooner thinks girls can be given the tools to combat bullying.
1: I think very often that the bullying can be resolved by the children themselves with the support of peers or the learning mentor.

0: The thrust is much now on making a judgment about the learning in the sort of pupil's eyes and sensing, are they learning enough? Are they moving forward? And are they genuinely interested?
1: The last lesson that we had, we were looking at this character. Now, you are going to be putting yourself in the position of Miss Havisham. You are going to be portraying Miss Havisham yourselves. Just to give you a little idea then, this is the sort of thing that I would do. No! I hate you. I hate you as well, I'm jealous of you. You know why?
2: No.
1: Because you're going to find someone you love, aren't you?
3: He's funny, just the things he comes out with, he's just so random sometimes. But it's important because, like, if you don't, then you're just going to sit there and go, I don't want to go to his lesson and just not enjoy what he does.
1: Right. Write some ideas behind about the kind of things you're going to say, the kind of things you're going to do. Remember, you will have to talk about all these things on this checklist. Those of you with number one on them are going to be doing Havisham the poem. Those of you number two, Miss Havisham in the extract. At 25-2, we'll start seeing some of these being performed. Can't wait! So you've got the extract. So you've got to think about, the first thing you've got to think about is the things that she says. Okay, the language that she uses.
0: What have you been picking out in yours particularly?
3: Some of the papers was a bit confusing. It was like quite a lot of papers and everything to understand.
1: Right, so what you've done here, the skill you've used there is that you've actually used embedded quotation. So that's excellent. You've also put that in your own words. So you've done an inference here and you've used a quotation.
3: The poem was quite complicated because you don't know what she's on about. The extract was really long and got quite boring in the beginning, so it was quite hard.
1: And I do want to see some presentations. Jesse, you had Havisham? Or do you have... You had the poem, so Havisham, yeah?
4: What's wrong with you? We're going to get married! I love you.
1: Okay. Yeah. Well done, Jesse. Wow.
5: I thought it was pretty interesting to be Miss Havisham because you sort of got an idea of what she was about and it was much more challenging than usual.
1: Very quickly, answer the peer assessment form for what you think about Jesse's performance. Time to see one more? No? Okay, in which case, I'd like you to very quickly go back to the thing that you did at the start of the lesson, which is your success criteria.
3: It was good because it was complicated, because otherwise if it was easy, then we'd be just bored.
6: So how did David get on?
0: David, thank you very much indeed for letting me share that Year 8 lesson. I really enjoyed it, and so did the pupils. It was quite clear. There was lots of laughter and lots of fun. To give them an example, of course, was just brilliant, to sort of sit and do a role play yourself, because it shows I'm prepared to make a fool of myself and be laughed at, and they really enjoyed that. And I think they got quite a lot of English out of it, perhaps not quite as much as you'd have wanted, if you, you know, when you were reflecting at the beginning and the end. How did you feel it went from achieving what you wanted?
1: Limited, I would say, in terms of what I wanted. Right, I think they were a little bit blinded by the amount of instructions that I could have simplified that.
0: I think you've hit the nail on the head. Yes, a little bit simpler for Year 8 to cope with. From the bits I caught, your individual encouragement and your individual questions and you're sort of trying to extend them all that are super, you know, you really... But you had to do an awful lot of it because some of them, you've sensed, weren't quite clear what they were doing. So just to sort of go through the sort of specifics of the lesson in the sense of the English, I think the giving them 20 minutes to prepare for the presentation in itself was too long, especially in the light of the fact you were going to run out of time towards the end.
1: Yeah.
0: I thought having the two texts was making it more complicated than it needed to be. It might have been easier if we'd all been looking at the same one. And again, on the simplicity front, this was quite challenging, I think, for them to answer every question.
1: Sure.
0: Just a little more sort of simplicity would have actually meant they probably got more out of it because it would have just been a little bit more within their grasp.
1: Right.
6: With the first observation behind him,

0: The inspector highlighted David's need to clarify his lesson objectives by having fewer, clearer instructions in order to reduce his input. Now it's time to bring on the experts. To boost David's progress, help comes from secondary English expert Sabrina Broadbent and voice and communications coach Ulrike Schulterbauchlo. They start by watching his lesson.
1: No!
2: I wondered actually whether there was too much focus on performance. I don't think an awful lot of learning is happening anywhere when there's just performance.
3: I noticed a lot of hands in his pockets and so on. The vocal delivery is so emotional, more impact, more structured.
4: Answer, the peer assessment form.
2: My emphasis is going to be assessment for learning, less assessment, more learning possibly, and how you tackle a great big book like Dickens. The start of that lesson, brilliantly calm and obviously positive. They have good experiences of lessons with you. And I just thought a way of getting all of you in the room focused on the learning and what it is you're going to learn, it would be to fill in the big blank space behind your head, which is empty, and put, you know, the two objectives, just have them written up there mm-hmm. so that, you know, there they are like a kind of banner.
5: Yeah.
2: And everything then leads on from that.
6: Doing Dickens is always daunting, isn't it? Great yeah. big book, time constraints, different abilities, different experiences of reading. One of the things that you might do quite early on is make them kind of literary detectives, really. So list five things that suggest this novel was written 150 years ago. Mm. And there's a really good teaching aid here, which is the book. Okay. Right, five things which tell us it was written 150 years ago. They might come up with, you know, old language, archaic vocabulary. So what clues are there in the text that Dickens wrote his stories knowing they would often be read aloud? I mean, that's one thing, I think, to tackle the sense that, oh, this is too difficult. Mm. And that is that actually it's almost like a script. So that kind of, you know, throwing the gauntlet down at them and saying, right, bet you can't do that, there's the book, do some research. There's some props here which you might use in all kinds of ways. One thing you could do is set up the elements of the plot. Mm. They act as kind of prompts during the reading. I think that it makes them curious, and we want to keep the curiosity going rather than foregrounding the difficulty which they will be anxious about. So you've got here a girl kept captive, a fortune lost, a man driven mad.
5: I mean, you can almost sort of make it sound like a soap opera, couldn't you? Or think about
6: Absolutely.
5: It as being in terms of a creative writing task as well.
6: I mean, I think they would run for that. Then we've got characters.
5: Would you put these up even before they've met the characters in some case?
6: I think so. Don't you? They might be curious. This is someone called Arthur Havisham. So
5: sure.
6: you prediction work. Who might Arthur Havisham
5: right.
6: be? So it's like, you're not going to get them to read every word of this novel, but it's a way of, again, making them researchers. You're all researching this old text. We're trying to get through it and remain curious and make discoveries.
2: Yeah, just how do you come across?
5: I suppose you could say that it's like, I don't really care.
2: Yeah.
5: Yeah.
2: One is casual, looking quite approachable. On the other hand, don't care. Just notice, how does this look?
5: Position of my body is quite sort of aggressive, isn't it, I suppose?
2: Yeah.
5: Like I'm sort of bearing down on people.
2: Yeah. Towering over people. Yeah.
5: Crazed, almost.
2: Yeah. The other kids sit actually on the same level with you.
5: Yeah.
2: Simply visibility.
5: Sort of not all of them can see me. Quite removed from them, I suppose.
2: Like, exactly.
5: I'm not really in their field of vision.
2: Yes.
5: What I would like you to do, please, folks, is to turn to your second sheet.
2: What I noticed watching the video is that you actually have a lot of talk.
5: Yeah? True.
2: So we will look how you can reduce this time and how can you make this more effective. Your voice, the resonance, the speed, your articulation is brilliant. But where you could definitely improve is the variety of it, because at the moment it is more
1: grey, white, grey, white. So it stays very much a little bit the same. What I like to encourage you is to use colours like green, yellow. And what I know, you have tremendous skills to add more colours. And if you think of this Havisham, yeah, which colours do you associate here?
5: I suppose mainly the black and the red ones.
1: Those two, yeah.
5: Beloved sweetheart bastard! Not a day since then haven't I wished him dead.
1: Yeah. Fantastic. Yes. Got the ideas. Can you feel how much energy you have?
5: Yeah.
1: Keep this energy. And we're now moving and using this energy how to give you instruction with a little bit of this kind of oomph. Good. Off you go. Bright colours.
5: So, what I would like you now all to do is to actually go away and to spend 10 minutes.
1: Sure. More.
5: 10 minutes.
1: Yeah. Right. Big.
5: Preparing your presentations on Miss Havisham.
1: Good. Did you notice you talk far less than when you take things in the more grey and white and you have to repeat yourself because they can't take it in?
5: I'll try and do more often. With Sabrina, she had so many ideas that they're sort of coming out of my ears. I had almost abandoned the hope of being able to look at a whole novel in its entirety, thinking that it was too great. And she sort of made me reevaluate what my priorities are. And that's given me a lot of hope and excitement for trying to bring that into my lessons.

0: Outstanding, the ultimate accolade for teachers. We challenge secondary teacher David Pollicutt to go from good to outstanding. A top inspector will observe one lesson. Two experts will fine-tune his practice and beef up his presentation. He then gets 2 weeks to take on the advice before the inspector comes back for the final verdict.
1: I think that you should always remember what your strengths are as a teacher and play to them. And I think today possibly I forgot that.

0: With his final observation just weeks away, David's back to the classroom to put all the advice into action and raise his game.
1: It feels proper to be using novels. It gives them more of a sense of something concrete and something real. Putting themselves in the position of literary detectives and finding out about the various characters and how they all interconnect both to each other and to the plot.
2: So we need to find a new character though.
3: Yeah, look it for a Wormick, I think.
4: Wormick.
1: After some initial scepticism they had when they had this sort of dusty old book in their hands, I really feel that they've grown much more excited by it.
5: Where is he finding him? Would he find him? Is
6: somewhere?
5: I don't know where.
6: Yeah,
5: but really different for other lessons. Finding the characters before we start the book is really good. Like, where is it? Trying to find it, rushing through the pages, and you've got like 10 minutes to find it. It's like, hurry up.
1: I will ask you now to go back into your little groups. And for you all to actually look at your last character. I think Ulrika's body language and her tonal advice to me is something that I've tried to work on. It's still something which, to be honest, feels a bit unnatural. But I'm not getting odd looks back from the students, and it does seem that the instructions do, I think, get across clearer.
7: Estella is told to break Pip's heart because Pip falls in love with Estella.
1: What can we think is going to develop between her and Pip?
5: Would it be the untaunted love that was on the ball, that he likes her but she won't like him back?
1: This is the unrequited love, so I've had to move these. The unrequited love thing, which you weren't sure where it came from.
3: I don't really read books that much, but I want to read this book because it seemed interesting.
1: Why do you think it's Joe?
8: Because in the description it says he's got a hair on his face and he don't look smartly dressed or anything.
1: Wonderful, Hayley.
9: We never really like finish books, but this one feels like we're going to finish it because he's got

0: awkward and everything, I'm enjoying it.
1: David takes time to reflect with girlfriend Rachel on his progress so far.
2: They're getting it much more activity based.
3: That they can actually sort of take the bull by the horns and run with something rather than me always having to bring it back to, you know, Mr. Polycat at the front.
4: What you want as an English teacher is to see development of passion for literature in those which might normally not be particularly mad keen.
2: Jack McQueen.
1: We've invited Sabrina Broadbent to join David and help him team teach his next English lesson.
5: So David, tell me a bit about how it's gone.
3: Well, the first thing was that as you recommended, I got the dusty books out of a dusty book cupboard, and they did some work on looking at a character in each group.
5: So what's the plan for today?
3: What I'm going to be doing is starting off by getting them to write the opening two paragraphs of chapter 9 using as many of these techniques as possible.
5: So it's going to be a bit of plot and a lot about the author's craft and the
3: right.
5: language and the linguistic features he uses. That's ambitious. That's,
3: yeah?
5: Yeah, but I think that's good.
6: I think Dickens probably wouldn't start with "I felt so aggressive." So perhaps you might start, Chloe, with a little bit of description about precisely where he is and then going into where he's feeling.
5: You're writing as Pip, you're in the first person. Are you going to have him about to knock on the door of the forge? Well, he wouldn't knock, would he, necessarily? It's his home. Are you going to have his hand pushing the door open? Got a few things to decide. They're all set off brilliantly. I have a feeling, though, you know what's going to happen, that you're going to have to go around to every single one because they rely on you. One thing we could try is we could just say to them, right, do the first sentence, and then you say, OK, let's hear a sentence.
6: OK, when you finish your first sentence, that's when I want you to put your pens down. So, Ardit's going to kindly volunteer for us. Ardit.
7: The thud of my boots upon the cobbled floor kept reminding me of how thick they were, and the brushing of my hands to my sides reminded me of how coarse they were.
6: What do we think of that? I think that's fantastic. Why might you think that's good? Ashley?
8: He was referring back to what Estella said.
6: Yeah, that he had thick boots and that he had coarse hands. Great.
9: If people could help me, I couldn't see properly for crying. Everything was all a shimmer, but...
6: You want to leave? You want to follow that butt?
8: But I can feel my feet scraping against the hard floor.
6: Well,
9: actually, not floor, because he's on the road. What shall I use instead of floor?
10: Ground.
9: Ground, exactly.
6: She really sort of pinned them down and gave them sort of incremental baby step targets so they can actually see exactly what they've done in the sentence.
11: Morning, Reefer.
6: I suppose I'm confident because I think I've understood all the targets which both Claire, Sabrina and Ulrika have given to me. And I'm hopeful that I can build on the strengths that I already have, my relationship with the class, and their enthusiasm for the text, to bring out an outstanding lesson.
1: It's the day of David's final observation. Still time to act on Ulrika's advice.
3: So I'm also going to remove this barrier between myself and the children. It's a symbolic act, like the Berlin Wall coming down. No barriers to learning.
1: Claire Gillies is back, and it's crunch time. With all that expert advice and weeks of practice behind him...
12: Right, ladies and gents.
1: Will David have made it from good to outstanding?
6: What we're going to do in today's lesson, as you can see, is to continue to write a little bit more in the style of Dickens. And then in the second half of the lesson, we're going to think about ways in which we can actually read that aloud. Now, having read lots of your ones in my spare time, I realised that there were three devices in particular that we weren't using quite as much. The first device, spelling phonetically. I didn't know you were such a fat whale, is an example of phonetic spelling. Another one, very quickly. Fison?
13: All right, let me live it. One noise can be avesta at you of it.
6: Yeah, okay. Nice effort. Right, so the first thing I want you to do, you did so well with just doing little bits last lesson. I'm just going to ask you to write the next sentence, please, of your third paragraph in which I'd like you to use some phonetic examples of dialogue. Just 2 minutes on this, I'm going to hear some, please.
10: It was very clear because I understand what I had to do, so it was easier for me to add on it.
6: The next device that I thought people weren't quite so hot on was the idea of using irony. It's clear as mud and as enjoyable as root canal surgery. Continue with your dialogue and get Joe or Pip or whoever speaking to use some irony there.
3: Why don't you go back to the voice of the narrator? So using Pip as the person telling this.
11: When we wrote our paragraph, he asked us to do some devices, but what I couldn't do was after I finished one, I couldn't put it straight onto another.
6: Dickens was famous for the brilliant readings he gave in Britain and America. To prepare for a reading, he would mark the pages with prompts to himself. Using these words here, think how you would actually perform what you have written. Writing on your work, words in the margins or words next to the words you're going to be stressing. If, for example, you think you might use pathos at some point, so you would try and say that line extremely miserably. Think how you would be performing this text if you were yourself Charles Dickens.
3: That's one reason why you might speed up. You're trying to increase excitement, aren't you? If you think about music in a film, the music gets quicker when it's getting to an exciting part, and that's what you're doing with your voice. So if you've got any bit here with a bit of tension, a bit of excitement, you might quick on at that point. Daryl.
8: I'm not quite sure what I'm doing now.
3: So what we're doing is you're going to be reading something at the moment.
12: The writing and trying to talk as if we are Charles Dickens was really hard, but at the same time, different and fun.
14: My small hand stroking my innocent legs as I begin to cry. The scene in front of me now become blurred. Mr. Pumblechook waddled behind me, snorting my name. Pip, boy, come here.
6: Lovely. Thank you very much, Jessica. Comments, please, about Jessica. What do you know about some of the techniques that Jessica used when she was reading out then?
15: When she said, come here, she went, come here, you.
6: She made her voice sound aggressive. And also, she, come here, I wouldn't say, come here to you, I say come here.
15: Yeah.
6: So what linguistic device was she also using?
15: So speaking phonetically.
6: She was speaking phonetically as well, so she's done so many devices there. What I'd like you to do now is just to fill in this little task about how much you've learned and what you've learned.
11: Before we were doing kind of easy stuff and he's made it a bit more challenging so we understand more. He's just made it harder, but then he's easy at the same time where he's explained it well.
6: Thank you very much, AFS. Cheerio.
16: Well, David, thank you very much. It was great to come back and see another lesson. It was lovely the way you'd structured those two very clear, different sort of halves. But if I honestly reflect on the sort of total volume of learning and where they got to, they did a great deal of work. I don't feel the second half came off as well as the first half. And I think it would have been much more helpful if we'd had some examples before we'd started to work on our own text of what we really meant by speaking cheerfully, speaking with pathos.
17: With hindsight, I would have done some modelling in between the two.
16: Yeah, and then it would have made a nice, because when you did, just briefly, we laughed, we relaxed. And a bit more of that, and a bit more play on it, sort of in the middle, would have...
17: I think at that point I was panicking about getting through the work, so I thought, right, no time for messing around now again.
16: Quite a heavy lesson, and one or two of them I think really found it almost too difficult, but it was really interesting when I was talking to some of them how many said, I'd much prefer it to be too hard than too easy. Okay. So if I reflect on the whole, there were, just like the time before, some really very good elements of the lesson. And the reason that it didn't make the outstanding category was the structure in the sense of breaking it up and the sort of perhaps overload of ideas that made that second half very difficult for them to absolutely clear, you know, what you wanted. But although this one lesson wasn't, I see no reason why in the future you won't be delivering some outstanding lessons. So thank you again for letting me share the lesson with you.
17: Thank you.
6: Wait, is it going to get all that?
17: Yeah.
3: I'm disappointed.
6: But, you know, it's all about the journey. And the journey's been fantastic. You know, I would take on board so much of what's been said to me by various people.
3: and

although this lesson itself didn't go from good to outstanding, I think that I'm now equipped with all the tools that I need to deliver outstanding lessons in the future.

0: Outstanding, the ultimate accolade for teachers. We challenge secondary teacher Gurpreet Gruhl to go from good to outstanding. A top inspector will observe one lesson. Two experts will fine-tune his practice and beef up his presentation. He then gets 2 weeks to take on the advice before the inspector comes back for the final verdict.
1: I know that if I want to get from good to outstanding, I'm going to have to step out of my comfort zone and just try out some of the things that maybe don't come as naturally to me as a person.

0: Beale High School is a large mixed comprehensive in Essex. Gurpreet Gruhl is a science teacher. He's been teaching at Beale for 10 years.
1: I'm passionate about teaching, and that's what I love doing. And I've got to a certain level of my teaching where I'm doing a pretty good job, I hope. But I want to obviously try and make it even better.
0: The science department rates his teaching as good.
2: Gurpreet is a sound, good teacher. With just maybe a little bit more of a focus and an effort, we could turn very sound, good teacher into an excellent teacher.
0: Gurpreet will focus this challenge on his year 10s.
3: Just look at that. Look at the power radiating off that lamp.
1: 10A2 are a very nice bunch of kids. They're a set two ability-wise. You know, the intelligence is certainly there, but trying to engage them is going to be the real challenge.
4: Sometimes he'll talk and talk about something without actually showing us. So it's almost like he knows what he's talking about, but we don't.
5: He does a lot of aiding and teaches us, but I think we could have a bit more like independent learning life.
6: He's better than the average teacher, but could be a bit more exciting.
2: Physicists have this image of being boring. In my opinion, all we need to do there is give GURPS a bit more oomph, a bit more charisma.
0: It's the morning of his observation.
1: Yeah, I'm excited, but at the same time, I am a little bit nervous, a little bit apprehensive. But I'm looking forward to it. I want to sit down and talk with the HMI, see what she says.
0: With hundreds of inspections under her belt, School Inspector Claire Gillies leads inspection teams up and down the country. She certainly knows an outstanding lesson when she sees one.
7: I'm at Beale High School. I've come to watch Gurpreet Gruhl teaching Year 10 Physics.
1: In you come, folks. Right, bags in a normal place, please, at the back.
0: Gurpreet has got 60 minutes to impress our inspector.
1: OK, now, today's lesson is basically going to carry on with the theme all about electricity generation. Now, what I'd like you to do is not write anything down. I just want you to have a quick read of two sets of statements. So you've got three aims here, and you've got four lesson outcomes over there. I want you to try and match together these three points with those. Compare the two statements, okay?
7: As an observer, the first 5 or 10 minutes of a lesson can certainly give me a feel for whether I'm likely to be about to experience some really outstanding learning and outstanding teaching.
1: Okay, all right. Let's ask Simone, show how to use Bloch and Sankey diagrams in relation to electricity generation.
8: I think it's the third one.
1: I will know how to draw Bloch and Sankey diagrams. Everyone agrees. Okay, you are correct. Well done. Okay. Electricity coming out, okay?
8: Yeah.
1: So what's the thing which makes the electricity?
8: Turbine.
1: That's in the middle.
8: I don't know.

0: I'll come back to you. Just have a little think.
1: I can learn from him, like, but we should do more experiments. Just like get that like practical stuff.
0: Right, the next type of diagram. A bit more quickly on this one. A Sankey diagram. First of all, apologies that the numbers haven't come out as clearly as I'd hoped on the photocopy. I think you can just about make them out. And the calculations that you're going to do.
2: Showing us how much energy is used from each of the things.
0: A bit more than that.
3: Maybe you could have explained a bit more about the second diagram and how to calculate the differences.
0: What I want you to look for is the criteria needed to compare different power stations. Yeah? Think about if you're buying a pair of shoes. Yeah? What kind of things would you look for there?
4: Material.
0: Good.
4: Cost.
0: Yeah.
4: It looks like.
0: Excellent. Brilliant. Okay. All right. Well, what do you think this hints at?
5: Why would building a power station cause loss of tourism?
0: Anyone answer that?
1: They won't want to come because, like, say acid rain might, like, erode the, like, statues or something.
0: Absolutely right, yeah.
6: When I observe a lesson, I'm looking for very convincing high-quality learning from certainly the great majority of children in the class.
0: So we had these four learning outcomes which we were trying to go for.
3: We only managed to do two of the four objectives because we didn't have enough time to do the others. But the two that we did manage to do, I understood them very well.
6: So how did he get on? Gurpreet, how did you feel it went?
7: Well, I thought it was organised. It was, and the kids seemed to be on task. I think all those things were good, but maybe want something in there which would make it kind of, make them engage even more depth of knowledge, basically.
6: Yes, I think there were one or two things that could have been, as you say, deepened. Yeah. And just the opening wasn't the warmest of, I'm really pleased to see you this morning, I'm really looking forward to teaching you about energy and power stations, that might have just made it go with even more of a sort of zip and perhaps got them engaged. If we looked at those learning objectives and the aims, I thought that was an interesting idea, getting them to pair them up. We perhaps spent a little too long on it. And you know, considering draw block and Sankey diagrams, we hadn't actually drawn a Sankey diagram, hadn't we?
7: It was given, and
6: I wonder, well, it was a pity we couldn't read the figures quickly, because I wouldn't think they all were really got the sort of 100% or 100 unit concept and the bits coming off it. I love the shoe comparison. And there was that really interesting, you know, this was some deep thinking, wasn't it? That boy's comment about tourism, acid rain, spoiling statues so the tourists won't want to come.
7: Yeah. Mm.
6: And perhaps we could have praised him and said, that's really interesting how, you know, you're seeing that they're all intertwined. But certainly, I mean, you know, you were really well prepared. You knew exactly what you wanted to do and where you're going. So there were lots of sort of, you know, good quality, generic teaching skills to make the lesson flow. Thank you very much indeed.
8: With the first observation now over, the inspector highlighted Gurpreet's need to engage his pupils' interest in the subject whilst digging deeper into each topic. Now it's time to bring on the experts. To boost Gurpreet's progress, help comes from voice and communications coach Ulrika Schulte-Bauklo and advanced skills teacher Jigna Sarani. They start by watching his lesson.
9: I mean, just from the communication side, I feel he's generally a good communicator. But I would like to have a little bit more distinction between when he gives instruction and when he asks questions.
0: Mm-hmm. I want you to try and match these 3 points with those.
10: I'm not quite sure what he's trying to do here, because he's got the aims and then he's got 4 very much task-orientated learning outcomes. But I don't think he was able to sort of explain what the learning journey was.
0: So, a block diagram.
9: I like to hear more some kind of sparkle, some kind of enthusiasm for the subject.
10: Convey that enthusiasm to the students and they'd probably have a much more enjoyable learning experience, wouldn't they?
8: First up for Gurpreet comes advice from Jigna on how to sharpen up his lesson structure.
0: only try and match together.
10: It's really good that you're emphasising learning outcomes, so it is constantly about the learning in that lesson. But a suggestion that I have for you, I think, is to make your learning outcomes a little bit more effective. And a good way to do that and also incorporate all the thinking is to use Bloom's taxonomy in your learning outcomes. So, for example, one of your aims here, for example, it was show how to use block and Sankey diagrams. So one would be one learning outcome would be to describe the use of Sankey diagrams. But if you wanted to make them work a little bit higher, they could generate their own Sankey diagrams. So another learning outcome to step them up even further would be generate your own Sankey diagrams using relevant figures.
0: So for each of those learning outcomes, you would have a sort of activity and also the grade.
10: The way that I plan my lesson is I think of it as a six-part lesson. We have the start of the lesson, which we call our big picture. And this is the bit where you use the students to help you sort of gauge what stage they're at, what they learnt from last time, and what you're going to be doing with them in that lesson. And it's here that you would introduce your learning outcomes. Okay. What we have then next is the new information stage.
7: And it's the one thing I'd maybe want in there, it's something to actually engage the students right from the beginning.
10: It doesn't have to come in that order. You can have your new information first, where you've got this hook, this interest, and you do a little bit of your explaining there. So this would be like the first stage in a three-part lesson. If we're doing the six-part lesson, what we come to is the part where you have an activity that you've built in for the students to go away and build their understanding. And sometimes it could be you could be doing things like Venn diagrams. It could be something where you've got sequencing activity.
7: That's probably the longest part of the lesson there, isn't it?
10: Yeah,
7: the longest
10: activity. I think definitely it's providing them with enough opportunity in the lesson to learn. The second part of the middle of that lesson is the application stage, and that might be just a simple exam question that you give them. It might just be some questions out of the textbook, and then obviously you've got the last part of the lesson, which is the plenary. Always refer back to the LOs, and because the learning outcomes are linked to levels of thinking, which you can also link to levels of assessment, it's just a really powerful tool to show the students, look at what you've learned and look at how far you've come in your learning.
7: So how do you get them to go away and be independent?
10: Well, it doesn't happen overnight. It's something that does take a while. And it is all about training the students to learn.
7: It's easy, obviously, if they're trained from the very beginning, from when they come into school, year seven.
10: Yeah, I mean,
7: not so easy when, you know, you've got year 10 or even worse, sixth form.
10: I have to disagree with that, because what often happens is you start teaching in a way where you are out of your comfort zone, you are doing lots of creative things. And it becomes the way that you teach, whether it's a year 10 class, whether it's a year 11 class. And I think if you want to move from the good to the outstanding, it's actually setting up those opportunities in the lesson where they will learn more.
11: I would like you to judge yourself in this moment. So, what do you think about your articulation? Where would
7: so
11: you
7: maybe
11: say?
7: Maybe somewhere in the middle. Volume, again, in the middle. Resonant, wouldn't describe myself as present, I'd say in the middle again.
11: Okay.
7: I'm going down the middle with all of you, I think.
11: Yes. Facial expression?
7: Same one more or less all the way through, I would have thought.
11: Yeah. For example, you have wonderful variety to praise people, but your face...
7: It's always the same.
11: It's the same. It doesn't show like, wow, wow. So we work a little bit on this. So what I'd like you now is to imagine you are like Spider-Man.
7: Okay.
11: Okay? Do you remember Spider-Man? He does this kind of...
7: Yep.
11: And a like fire in your eyes. Okay. Like a dragon, yeah? Off you go. Make a sound. Be dangerous. Oh, I want you to be far more dangerous.
7: Okay.
11: Come on. Big dangerous. So I want you, imagine, look over there.
7: Yep.
11: I'd like you to put it on fire with your hand. Off you go. And that's it. And once more, over there. Fantastic. Once more. And so, of course, you will not do this in your class, yeah? But I think sometimes, woo, over there. Come on, come back on task. You know, it's like the colors. We're extending the colors of your painter's palette. Yeah?
7: Okay.
11: Good. So, what I like us now is to imagine there's your class, and there are two students, and they have done really well, yeah? But you're not going over there and to say, well done. You would say, well done. And I like you now, just with your face, just show me. How would you show with your face, wow?
7: Wow.
11: Yeah, okay, good.

one of the things that we can do to help students and to call attention to the difference in vowel quality is to begin with the stressed syllable, like bus, and then

0: have the students try pronouncing the unstressed version with schwa. So listen to the difference between the words on the screen. Bus, nimbus, gus, bogus, fuss, typhus, gust, august, lust, fullest, gun, wagon. Basically here we hear the difference between a full vowel and the stressed vowel schwa. So this is good practice for students to produce the unstressed version of the vowel.
1: ค่ะอันนี้ก็เป็นแบบฝึกหัดนะคะที่ให้ลองออกเสียงนะคะ stress unstressed นะคะอันนี้ก็จะเป็นตัวอะไรฮะตัวอะนะคะกับตัวชวานะคะเทียบกันนะคะซึ่งตัวอะนี่ก็เป็น full vowel นะคะอย่างเช่นในตัวอย่างนะคะที่อาจารย์ให้มาอย่างเช่น bus กับ nimbus gus bogus fuss typhus gustAugust, lust, fullest, gun, wagon.
0: Okay. 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This is difficult. We can do the same thing with unstressed and stressed it. So the full vowel, as in fish.And the unstressed version of it in the unstressed syllable in the word selfish. So listen, fish, selfish, rich, ostrich, tick, attic, witch, sandwich, ridge, marriage, dish, radish. Notice that that last syllable in the second column of words.Is very, very short and contains the unstressed vowel sound.
1: ค่ะแบบฝึกต่อไปก็เป็น stress unstressed e นะคะสระนะคะ e ก็ในอย่างเช่นในประโยคในคำที่ยกตัวอย่างให้มานะคะ fish selfish rich ostrich tick attic whichSandwich, ridge, marriage, dish, radish.
0: Same thing, but this time we're looking at the difference between stressed E and unstressed E. T, party. C, sissy. Z, busy. P, happy. He, lucky. Fee, leafy.
2: In peace.
1: How's that, Donna?
0: Sounds beautiful. That sounds wonderful. Okay, let's try O, the stressed vowel, and O, the unstressed vowel.Listen first, just listen. Low, pillow. No, minnow. Do, window. Ho, hippo. Joe, banjo. Go, tango. Try it.
3: Low,
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5: go,
4: banjo.
5: Tango.
0: Again, that sounds very good. You have to concentrate on keeping that last syllable very unstressed, right? Very short and very unstressed. Here's our last one. Listen. Shoe, issue. Chew, virtue. You, value. Lou, Zulu. Moo, emu. Coo, cuckoo. Go ahead and try it.
6: Shoe, shoe, shoe, shoe, shoe, shoe, shoe, shoe, shoe, shoe, shoe, shoe, shoe, shoe, shoe, shoe, shoe, shoe, shoe, shoe, shoe, shoe, shoe, shoe, shoe, shoe, shoe, shoe, shoe, shoe, shoe, shoe, shoe, shoe, shoe, shoe, shoe, shoe, shoe, shoe, shoe, shoe, shoe, shoe, shoe, shoe, shoe, shoe, shoe, shoe, shoe, shoe, shoe, shoe, shoe, shoe, shoe, shoe, shoe, shoe, shoe, shoe, shoe, shoe, shoe, shoe, shoe, shoe, shoe, shoe, shoe, shoe, shoe, shoe, shoe, shoe, shoe, shoe, shoe, shoe, shoe, shoe, shoe, shoe, shoe, shoe, shoe, shoe, shoe, shoe, shoe, shoe, shoe, shoe, sh

0: Remember I said that one of the things we want to do is to appeal to visual learners, right? And one of the ways that we can do this is by using typical English spelling and presenting these reductions in the English spelling system. For students who don't know the phonetic alphabet, this is maybe one very useful way. So notice that the sentence, "What's her name?" when we pronounce it normally, really sounds more like what you see on the left. What's her name? What's her name? Or, "Is he ready?" really sounds like, "Is he ready? Is he ready? Is he ready?" Can you hear it? Ask them what they want in normal spoken English really sounds like, ask them what they want. Ask them, ask them, ask them what they want. "I gave him a ride," if you look on the left-hand side, sounds more natural, pronounced as, "I gave him a ride, I gave him a ride." "Do you like it?" when we typically pronounce that in normal spoken English, "Do you like it? Do you like it? Do you like it?" And our last one, "When is his appointment?" When's his appointment? When's his appointment? When's his appointment? So this is an attempt to capture the actual pronunciation of reduced forms of English using the English spelling system.
1: 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Yes Donna
0: When we teach idioms in English, one of the things we can do is focus on how certain words in the sentence get reduced. For example, one very important word in English, as, which we use whenever we make comparisons, as quick as fast as nice as. We never pronounce the full form of as. We reduce as to is. So I would say, for example, she's as busy as what? What's the idiom? As busy as
1: a bee.
0: A bee. Whoa, sorry. Okay, as busy as a bee, right? So that would actually be pronounced is. She's as busy as a bee. She's as busy as a bee. She's as busy as a bee. Is, not as. What about he's as quiet as?
2: Mouse.
0: Quiet as what? Mouse. Very good. Yeah. He's as quiet as a mouse. She's as wise as what? As wise as?
2: An owl.
0: An owl.
2: Huh?
0: She's as wise as an owl. In English, when something is very, very flat, like the state of Iowa, we say it's as flat as
3: A pancake.
0: It's as flat as a pancake. Mm-hmm. You should know the next one. It's as smooth as
3: silk.
0: Silk. Yes, you're from Thailand. You should know about the smoothest silk, right? And that's also the advertisement for Thai Airlines, right? Okay. It's as light as...
2: It's just a feather.
3: A feather.
0: Feather. Perfect. Yeah. It's as light as a feather.

0: I'm as happy as
1: clams. A clam.
0: There's only one left. A clam. I have clams. No idea why we say happy as a clam. Happy as a clam. But notice in all of these, very good practice with reduced form of as being reduced to as. I'm as happy as a clam. I'm as weak as a kitten. She's as busy as a bee. He's as quiet as a mouse. It's as smooth as silk. Can you hear the way that I'm pronouncing as reduced to as?
2: ค่ะอาจารย์ก็ยกตัวอย่างประโยคนะคะซึ่งการเปรียบเทียบนะคะ as นะคะ as เนี่ยนะคะเราจะออกเสียงเป็น as นะคะ she's as busy as bee นะคะแล้วก็เมื่อกี้ได้ยินอาจารย์ออกเสียง kitten ไม่ใช่ kitchen นะคะต้องอะไรคะ kitten kin ค่ะนะคะหลบเสียงไปด้วยอันนี้ต้องย้อนกลับไปเซสชั่นแรกๆของเราใช่ไหมคะนะคะค่ะอันนี้ก็สนุกดีนะคะที่จะใช้ฝึกแล้วก็ได้รู้จัก expression ไปด้วยนะคะค่ะเปรียบเทียบ Yes Donna
0: Okay We've used dialogues to teach pronunciation before. Here's a little bit different dialogue because the dialogue is missing the words that we need to focus on. So the words that we need to add to our dialogue are to, for, and, at, in, of, or to. You have to figure out which word belongs in the sentence. Maybe you can help me make this dialogue. So Sam says, what's the word that's missing? Okay, but be careful because we need to use the reduced form.
1: What's for dinner? Ham and eggs.
0: Sam is not happy. He says, again, you've got
3: to be kidding.
0: Notice the reduced form of two. You've got to be kidding.
3: Got to be kidding.
0: Uh-huh.
3: Got to be.
0: And Pam says, why
3: ham and eggs
0: are good
3: for you.
0: Good for you. Uh-huh. But Sam disagrees. He says, that's not
3: Not at all.
0: Listen to the reduction.
3: They're very high in cholesterol.
0: And Pam says, that's too bad.
4: For you.
0: That's too bad for you. Eat them.
2: Or.
0: Eat them or starve. Eat them or starve. You're out
4: of
0: luck. You're very good, right? Now, remember that all of the missing words are unstressed words. So listen to the entire dialogue again. Just listen. What's for dinner? Ham and eggs. Again, you've got to be kidding. Why? Ham and eggs are good for you. That's not at all true.

0: They're very high in cholesterol. That's too bad for you. Eat them or starve. You're out of luck. Why don't you take a few minutes and practice with a partner? Okay, everybody have a chance to practice that with a partner. Practice the reduced forms of the prepositions, because prepositions are almost always reduced, right? So we need to use the shorter form of the prepositions. Here are some more idioms, because when we use idioms in English, almost always we're using reduced forms of the function words. So here are some idioms that are maybe new for you. She's nuttier than a fruitcake. Nuttier than. So we have the reduced form of than. Than. Nuttier than. She's nuttier than a fruitcake, which means she's crazy. Or, he's slower than molasses. Slower than, slower than. Notice the reduced form of than, meaning very, very slow. She made eyes at him, eyes at him, which is a way of saying she flirted with him. He swept her off her feet, swept her off her feet. Here, the reduced form of the pronoun her. It loses its H. Swept her off her feet, meaning he impressed her very, very much. Maybe he gave her candy and roses. Who's at the helm? Who's it? Who's it? Who's in charge? It's all at our fingertips. All at her, all at her, all at her, all at her. Notice the reduced form, all at her fingertips, meaning it's very convenient. Or our last idiom here, it's a life or death matter, lifer, lifer, life or death, all of these using the reduced form of the reduced vowel, schwa.
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0: Here's some real life practice with reduced forms. Preparing our students. Maybe if they're going to be going to an American hamburger stand and they need to order a hamburger. So here we have some choices. We have a quarter pounder burger, a half pounder burger, and a 3/4 pounder burger with different toppings, cheese, Swiss cheese, cheddar cheese, American cheese, different kinds of vegetables, lettuce, onion, tomato, mushrooms, different seasonings or condiments, ketchup, mustard, mayonnaise. Usually you have a choice of bun. Do you want a whole wheat bun? That's the bread that we use for the hamburger. Or sourdough, and then the side orders, fries, onion rings, coleslaw, baked beans. Our task says, order a burger at the burger stand, but when you order the burger, be very, very careful.

0: to use the reduced forms the, and, with, or on. So it might look something like this. For example, if I want to order a special kind of hamburger, I'd say, I'd like a quarter pounder with Swiss cheese, lettuce, tomato, ketchup, and mayonnaise on a whole wheat bun with onion rings and coleslaw on the side. Notice that the function words with, and, on, with, and on all receive no stress and they are reduced. We use reduced vowels. So listen again to my order. I'd like a quarter pounder with Swiss cheese, lettuce, tomato, ketchup, and mayonnaise on a whole wheat bun with onion rings and coleslaw on the side. Right? So this would be very good real life practice for students.
1: ค่ะอันนี้ก็เป็นอีกแบบฝึกหัดหนึ่งนะคะฝึกการออกเสียงที่เป็น reduced form นะคะ unstressed 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
0: Right, this one is about cats eat mice and again we should do it by clapping the pattern or tapping the pattern on the tableCats eat mice, the cats eat the mice, the cats have eaten the mice, the cats will have eaten the mice, the cats couldn't have eaten the mice, right? So rhythmic drills or rhythm drills to really get our students to feel the rhythm of English. Here's one we can try that we haven't tried before. This is a rhythm drill that has four main beats to the sentence. So if I tap the beat, I'm going to say one, two, three, four. What are you going to give him to do? What are you going to give him to do? What are you going to give him to do? I can make it faster. What are you going to give him to do? What are you going to give him to do? What are you going to give him to do? What are you going to give him to do? Right? Or.Where are her friends now that she needs them? Where are her friends now that she needs them? Where are her friends now that she needs them? When we make it fast, it becomes very important for the students to use the reduced forms of the word. Here's another one. Where'll he go and what'll he do? Where'll he go and what'll he do? Where'll he go and what'll he do? Where'll he go and what'll he do? Where'll he go and what'll he do?We've got to see her as soon as possible. We've got to see her as soon as possible. We've got to see her as soon as possible. We've got to see her as soon as possible. Notice that all the words in blue are the words that are receiving stress, and all of the words in white are the words that are being reduced and that receive less emphasis. Here's our last one. What is his name? Why is he here? And who does he want to see?What's his name? Why is he here? And who does he want to see? What's his name? What's his name? Why is he here? And who does he want to see? What's his name? Why is he here? And who does he want to see? Okay? Let's take a couple minutes to practice those. See if you can tap on the table to get the rhythm. Right? One, two, three, four. One, two, three, four. And try to read them. And then you can make it faster. One, two, three, four. One, two, three, four. Let's see if you can do this.
1: ค่ะอันนี้ก็เป็นแบบฝึกให้ข้อจังหวะ4จังหวะนะคะนี้อาจารย์ลองฝึกดูนะคะค่ะจะเห็นว่าเป็นตัวสีนั่นก็คือเป็นตัวที่เน้นนะคะสีขาวนั่นคือไม่เน้นค่ะ
2: Donna, I mentioned to the participants earlier that you know in order to do the stress and unstress like this you know it will help

0: with the listening, so that you know we just you know perhaps guide the students to listen to only the stressed words or the content words to start with, to get that's to understand.
1: That's wonderful advice. Yeah, it helps for speaking and for listening. Exactly.
0: Mm-hmm. Mm-hmm.
1: Okay. Well, let's move on. Sorry. Here's some other materials that use English spelling to help us recognize where reductions occur. So in the dialogue here, you see English spelling being used to represent the reductions. I want to go to Spain. Why do you want to go to Spain? I want to try to learn about the other cultures. Who's going to pay for your trip? Well, you are. I know a better way to get the money. Try to find a job. So you see how English spelling can be used to represent the way we really pronounce these unstressed words.
0: ค่ะใน dialogue นี้นะคะอาจารย์ก็จะเห็นว่าจริงๆแล้วมันไม่ใช่เป็นภาษาเขียนจริงๆนะคะแต่ว่าเขียนมาจากวิธีการพูดวิธีการ pronounce นะคะก็จะเห็นว่าเป็นการรวบคำเป็นการพูดอย่างไม่เน้นนะคะก็เลยหน้าตาก็ของคำก็แปลกออกไปนะคะค่ะ
1: I know you like tongue twisters. We're not going to do the tongue twist today.But I'm going to give you some tongue twisters that you can take home and practice. You saw this one already, but this time I'm going to try to clap the pattern and see how all of the blue words are the words that receive stress, and all of the white words or white syllables are the syllables that get reduced, right? So I'm going to clap.1, 2, 3, 4. 1, 2, 3, 4. A tutor who tooted a flute tried to tutor two tutors to toot. Said the tutor their tutor, is it tougher to tutor to tutor two tutors to toot? Notice how when I clap coincides with the stressed words in the tongue twister. Listen one more time. A tutor who tooted a flute tried to tutor two tutors to toot. Said the tutor the tutor, is it tougher to tutor to tutor two tutors to toot?Nice one. All right. Here's another tongue twister. This one is very difficult. Let me see if I can do it. You've no need to light a nightlight on a light night like tonight. For a nightlight lights a slight light, and tonight's a night that's light. When a night's light like tonight's light, it's really not quite right to light nightlights with their slight lights on a light night like tonight. Ooh, that was very good.That one is very, very, thank you. That one is very, very difficult. But you can practice it at home. Here's one more tongue twister. See if I can do this one. When a doctor gets sick and another doctor doctors him, does the doctor doing the doctoring have to doctor the doctor the way the doctor being doctored wants to be doctored? Or does the doctor doing the doctoring of the doctor doctor the doctor as he wants to do the doctoring? Very difficult one, right? Thank you. Thank you. Very, very difficult. But this gives you a good idea of the rhythm of English, the stress and unstress of English.
0: ค่ะก็ทั้ง twisters นะคะ Thank you, Donna, for not asking us to do it.
1: You can do it at home.
0: Okay, yeah. ค่ะก็อาจารย์ไปฝึกได้นะคะถ้าลิ้นไม่พันกันซะก่อน
1: We talked about tongue twisters, but we haven't talked about limericks. If you've never heard of limericks, a limerick is a short and very humorous poem in English. Here's an example of a limerick. I'm going to again clap the rhythm for you, right? So, in a castle that has a deep moat, live a chicken, a duck, and a goat. They want to go out and wander about, but all that they lack is a boat. Okay, I'm going to do that one more time, a little bit faster.

0: Listen to the words that get emphasized in blue and all the other words that get reduced, right? In a castle that has a deep moat, live a chicken, a duck, and a goat. They want to go out and wander about, but all that they lack is a boat. In a castle that has a deep moat, live a chicken, a duck, and a goat. They want to go out and wander about, but all that they lack is a boat. One more time, even faster. In a castle that has a deep moat, live a chicken, a duck, and a goat. They want to go out and wander about, but all that they lack is a boat. I'm going to let you try that one. That one's not as difficult. So let's take 2 minutes to practice the limerick.
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0: Okay, let's move on. You can again, you can practice all of these at home. I have two more limericks for us. We're not going to try them, but I'm just going to read them for you so you can hear what they sound like and you should be able to practice these at home. Here's another one. There once was a man from Peru who dreamed he was eating his shoe. He awoke with a fright in the dark of the night and found that his dream had come true.One more time. There once was a man from Peru who dreamed he was eating a shoe. He awoke with a fright in the dark of the night and found that his dream had come true. So you hear the rhythm of English, right? Da da da da da da da da da da da da da da da da da da da da da da da da da da. There once was a man from Peru who dreamed he was eating a shoe. He awoke with a fright in the dark of the night and found that his dream had come true.You really need to work with rhythm in order to pronounce these limericks correctly. And if you pronounce them correctly, you also are using the reduced forms of English. One more. A customer dining at Crewe found a very large bug in his stew. Said the waiter, "Don't shout and wave it about, or the rest will be wanting one too." One more time.Little faster. A customer dining at Crewe found a very large bug in his stew. Said the waiter, "Don't shout and wave it about, or the rest will be wanting one too." Thank you. Very nice practice, right? And this is fun practice for your students. Fun practice for teachers, too. Here's more serious practice. One of the things that we can do with maybe more advanced students is to work with quotations from famous people. So here's the very, very famous quotation from John F. Kennedy in his inaugural speech where he said, and listen, "Ask not what your country can do for you, ask what you can do for your country." Notice the words in white receive no stress and they get reduced. So I don't say your, I say your. I don't say can, I say can. I don't say for, I say fur. Listen again. Ask not what your country can do for you, ask what you can do for your country. Another very

0: famous quotation from Benjamin Franklin. Early to bed and early to rise makes a man healthy, wealthy, and wise. Listen again and listen to the pronunciation of the words in white, which receive no stress. These are the reduced forms. Early to bed, early to bed and early to rise makes a man healthy, wealthy, and wise. Wealthy and, right? So we're also using linking. And finally, a quotation from Abraham Lincoln. You can fool some of the people all of the time, and all of the people some of the time, but you cannot fool all of the people all of the time. These are probably three of the most famous quotations in American history. So they're good ones to use for pronunciation practice.
1: อันนั้นก็เป็น quotations นะคะจากบุคคลสำคัญนะคะซึ่งอาจารย์ก็บอกว่าตัวเขานั่นคือตัวที่ไม่เน้นนะคะก็อันนี้ก็นำไปฝึกได้นะคะค่ะ
0: โอเค we're going to end with two games for working with reduced forms. The first one is a card gameCalled function word concentration. And here's how it works. We have a deck of cards that contain all of the prepositions and other reduced form words of English. These are all the so-called function words, and they need to be reduced. So to reduces to t, in reduces to n.On reduces to n, at reduces to ut, for reduces to fur, of reduces to of, is reduces to is, and to nd, as becomes is, do becomes d, are becomes can.Becomes can, than becomes then, her becomes a becomes a, and has becomes has. Right? What we need to do is match these words in our card deck with the phrases in the second deck of cards.So maybe you can help me figure out what reduced form goes in each one of these expressions. What about the first one? Write blank time. What's the reduced form? Write
2: on.
3: Write on.
2: Write on.
0: The word is on, but the pronunciation is right on time. The next one should be easy. Ham?
4: Ham.
5: Ham.
4: Ham.
0: Ham.
4: Ham.
0: Ham.
4: Ham.
0: Ham.
4: Ham.
0: Ham. Ham. Ham.
3: Ham.
4: Ham.
5: Ham.
4: Ham.
5: Ham.
4: Ham. Ham. Ham. Ham.
0: Ham. Ham. Ham.
4: Ham. Ham.
0: Ham. Ham. Ham. Ham. Ham. Ham. Ham. Ham.Time is money. Time is money.
4: Time is
0: money.
4: Time is money.
0: Time is money. Time is money.
4: Time is money.
5: T for two.
4: T for two.
0: T for two.
4: T for two.
0: T for two. Okay, cup.
4: Cup.
5: Cup.
0: Cup.
4: Cup.
0: Cup. Cup.
4: Cup.
0: Cup.
4: Cup.
0: Cup.
4: Cup. Cup.
0: Cup.
4: Cup.
0: Cup.
4: Cup. Cup.
0: Nothing.
5: Is.
3: Nothing.
4: Is.
5: Nothing.
4: Is.
5: Nothing.
4: Is. Nothing.
0: Nothing.
4: Has.
0: Nothing has.
4: Nothing
0: has. Nothing has.
4: Nothing
0: has.
4: Nothing has.
0: Nothing has.
4: Nothing has.
0: Nothing has.
4: Nothing has.
0: Nothing has. Okay, be careful with that T. Remember, we talked about unreleased T or flap T. So in American English, it would be pronounced not at all.
5: Not at all.
4: Not at all.
5: Not at all.
4: Not at all.
5: Not at all.
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0: Not at all. Flap T.
5: Not at all.
4: Not at all.
0: Okay. What?
5: What?
0: Be careful with the T. That should be a flap T. What a shame. What a shame.
5: What a shame.
0: What a shame. Uh-huh.
5: What a shame.
0: French. Okay, next one.
4: In.
0: Okay, but if we reduce it
5: in a minute.
0: Very good. I can help.
5: What do you want?
0: Mm-hmm.
5: What do you want?
0: Ten to two. It's the time, right? It's ten to two. Good. And last one.
4: Who are you?
0: Right?
5: Who are you?
0: So this is a very nice matching game, where we're focusing and calling students' attention to the reduced forms that are missing in these phrases. You did a beautiful job. You got everything perfect, so 100% correct. Excellent students and excellent teachers, too. Okay, one more game. This is a game called Dar Dooby Dippity. Dar Dooby Dippity. Any word with one syllable is dar. Any word with two syllables is dooby. And any word with three syllables is dippity. So if I tell you that you need to create a sentence with dar, dar, dar, you need to find three words with only one syllable. For example, three blind mice, dar, dar, dar, three blind mice. Or dooby, dooby, dooby would be seven hungry tigers. Or words with three syllables, dippity, dippity, dippity, hundreds of pictures of elephants. Hundreds of pictures of elephants. Everybody understand the rules? So if I say dar, you need to find a word with one syllable. If I say dooby, you need to find a word with two syllables. And if I say dippity, you need to find a word with three syllables. Let's try. Okay, so we have dar, dooby, dippity, and here are your choices. For dar, you can use the words fresh, fried rice. For dooby, lots of fish and pizza. And for dippity, plenty of salad and sausages. Okay, so dar, dar, dippity. You could try, for example, fresh fried sausages, or dooby dar dar, lots of fried rice, dippity dippity dooby, plenty of salad and pizza, right? So this is just a game using nonsense words and then trying to find real English words that have the same rhythmic pattern, right? Kind of a fun game to use with students. I hope that you have learned something about the stress-timed nature of English and that you now have a much better understanding of the unstressed vowels of English. Okay. So we don't have any more time left. I'm going to say thank you very, very much for your attention today. And next time we're going to be talking more about the rhythm and stress of English. So we're going to spend a lot more time on this very difficult aspect of English.
1: Thank you, Donna. Since today, Mr. John Skakko, our regional English language officer from the American Embassy in Bangkok, is here with us since the beginning. And so I would like to him to end this session.
0: Okay, perfect.
2: Thank you very much, Ajahn Naraporn. Thanks for your wonderful translation, as always. Thank you to Donna for a very interesting and fun workshop today, and thanks to Pamela in Orange County for the great technical work. Have a very nice time in Mexico. Thanks to TOT again, the great technical work here in Bangkok and in Hua Hin. And thank you to all the teachers for coming. It's a great group. We've got about 60 in the room today here in Bangkok, and about 30 in Hua Hin. So that's a huge crowd. Thank you all for coming so early in the morning here in Thailand. Today is the fifth session. That means we're halfway through the year already. That's amazing. It seems like it's going by very quickly to me. We now have a kind of condensed program coming up because we'll be finishing January 7th. So we have several sessions in a row. And I'm sure by the end of the year, you will be experts in pronouncing and teaching pronunciation of North American English. And we look forward to seeing you again in, I think, 2 weeks, right? And it's good we're not here next week because next week is the American election and it's Wednesday morning, Bangkok. So Kunina and I will be working for this huge election event that we have. So you should watch it on TV if you can with your students. Okay, thank you very much.
0: And see you all in 2 weeks. I look forward to it.
1: ค่ะก็ขอบคุณนะคะอาจารย์ดอนน่าบริงเทนจากมหาวิทยาลัยโซกานะคะคุณแพมล่าซึ่งเป็นผู้อำนวยการทางด้านเทคนิคที่มหาวิทยาลัยโซกานะคะที่แคลิฟอร์เนียขอบคุณบริษัททีโอทีจำกัดมหาชนนะคะผู้ให้ความอุปถัมภ์ในการถ่ายทำนะคะแล้วก็ขอบคุณทางสถานีโทรทัศน์ดาวเทียมที่หัวหินด้วยนะคะขอบคุณทางสถานทูตสหรัฐที่ให้ความร่วมมือนะคะที่แนะนำเราให้รู้จักกับอาจารย์ดอนน่าบริงเทนกับมหาลัยโซก้านะคะแล้วก็เชิญท่านมาเป็นวิทยากรให้เราก็หวังว่าเร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

0: I did the tutoring, I really struggled in maths, so I always put my hand up to, because I never got what I had to do.
1: My tutor has time to focus on me, so I can learn aspects I haven't learned in primary school or haven't picked up in class.
2: When I was told that I'd done tuition, I feel a bit, but when I did do it, I thought, wow, because it does help me. I've gone up a level.
3: These three boys feel they have benefited from one-to-one tuition in English and maths.
4: The A and the I.
5: Don't open your book.
3: We visited two schools that have been using one-to-one tuition. Seaford Head Community College in East Sussex, Lace Primary School near Dartford.
6: The benefits of being able to introduce one-to-one tuition in the school for us has been to offer those children who've been a bit stuck or have not been moving as quickly as we would expect to offer them some very intensive tuition for a teacher to be able to work with a child in that way is not something that we would ordinarily be able to offer during the course of the school day.
7: A lake tends to stand still, okay, there's no tide. So we either change the lake or we change the flowing.
2: Change the lake
7: too. Okay.
6: We've been very lucky in that we've been able to recruit members of our own staff to be the tutors. So the children know them, they know the children, and we've been able to arrange it relatively easily at each end of the school day, either at the beginning of the school day or the end of the school day.
7: When I was asked to do the tutoring, it obviously the extra hours, paid hours, were somewhat of an incentive. But equally, I've really enjoyed the opportunity to spend an hour a week working with a child individually and really focusing on their learning needs and learning styles. And it's been great to see them progress throughout the project. What about the colour? The colour of his eyes?
2: Brown.
3: Pupils are selected for tuition where there are specific gaps in their learning. The class teacher identifies areas for improvement using, for example, APP, observation, and discussions with the pupil.
7: Well, really, what Lewis needed was to work on his sentence structure. He needed to begin to use more complex connectives within his sentences and also to open his sentences in a way that would wow the reader. He did need to use more description and to move from using simple to more complex sentences, so to look at the word order within the sentences as well. So read that sentence out to me.
2: Watching from a distance, the orangutan stared at the man hunting him down.
7: That's good. Actually, that's not what you wrote, is it? You edited that as you read it. Because you put, watching from a distance, the orangutan was staring at men hunting him down.
3: And actually, the tutor and class teacher liaise during the tuition period, assessing progress and adjusting targets where necessary.
7: And actually, the way you read it was much better.
5: So he's just over halfway through his 10 sessions of tutoring. And so with his tutor, we sat down at the beginning and in the middle. So just recently, we've looked at his targets that have been set for him and the progress that he's making, looking at the work that he does with her and the work that he does in class as well.
8: OK, so if you can just turn very sensibly, just turn.
2: When I go back into my class after my tuition, I feel that I can do things, but last time I didn't feel like I can do this.
8: Lewis, could I ask you, you put your hand up saying you've written a double choc chip. Let's hear yours.
9: This dog food is barking mad. It's very delicious. Your dog will love this treat.
8: What do we think?
10: Double
8: chocolate.
11: When I first heard about the one-to-one tuition, I had some reservations. What is this going to entail? Does this mean he's really underachieving in class? But then after speaking to Mrs. Pemberton and his teachers, it gave me hope and confidence that he's going to help Lewis and bring his confidence up in class.
7: What is it that we look for in our opening words?
2: An opener.
7: That
2: ING.
7: Yeah, we look for ING words, don't we? ING words and LY words.
2: This year, I've done four sessions, and it's really helped me with my literacy. So I'm really happy with what I'm doing at the moment.
6: We have had 24 children who've gone through the programme so far, and it has been enormously successful for us. From evaluating the programme, we found that the impact has been considerable in terms of building their confidence, and that confidence seems to have had an impact on other areas of their learning as well.
3: Pupils that are selected for one-to-one tuition can have up to 10 hours tuition in English or maths, or 20 hours in both English and maths.
9: Tens and units.
3: Ryan has recently completed 10 hours of maths tuition.
9: 18 plus 20.
10: Good. And
7: Ryan was identified as a candidate for the tuition by Mrs. Pemberton, the head teacher. Miss Flaherty and I then together highlighted an APP sheet of what we felt Ryan's strengths were, and then that left us with the gaps that we knew had to be filled. From that, Miss Flaherty was then able to plan a series of lessons and really make detailed plans of how she was going to tutor him.
12: I tutored Ryan last term, and Ryan was very interesting because he really did lack confidence with his maths. We did lots of mental maths and lots of talking, and he really, really improved his speed, and that made a big difference to his confidence as well, because it meant he could join in with the lessons a little bit more.
10: Then what do you think is going to be the most sensible way to record this data?
9: A tally chart would be okay, wouldn't it?
10: A tally chart would be a good idea.
9: And then you could and then after you've done the tally chart, you could then record it onto an actual graph.
10: You could. Well done. Brilliant.
7: During the 10 weeks.
9: More confident.
7: It did. The confidence has gone so many levels higher. He's more confident. Can do your work.
9: Yeah.
7: Even said it was too easy. Mmm. Didn't you? Yeah.
9: You
7: said it was too easy.
13: What happened was he was actually exceeding what I was actually doing in the class. So it just gave me an opportunity then to have to think about differentiation and putting in those extra bits for Ryan just to make sure that he had a sufficient challenge but was still feeling confident.
9: I think I've been moved up to a different table because of my levels.
10: I need a way, a quicker way, to get me the information before I put it in.
9: I seem to put my hand up a bit more to tell the answers, and I. But doesn't normally. I don't always get picked.
10: What do you think, Eden?
14: A tally chart.
10: A tally chart. Well done. A tally chart.
9: And when I hear someone else's answer, and I hear it's the right one, and if it's my one, I'm disappointed that it didn't pick me.
3: At Seaford Head Community College in East Sussex, 160 students at Key Stage 3 have had one-to-one tuition.
15: We've been really successful at getting this one-to-one tuition out and in the community, and we've actually tutored about 160 students now, and we're halfway through the second year.
10: OK, and we've got some keywords here because
15: the government has set out four strict criteria for selecting students for one-to-one tuition. They are students that came into Key Stage 3 below Level 4, students who are stuck in their progress across Key Stage 3, students who are slow moving across Key Stage 3, or looked after children. The scheme is funded by the government, so it costs nothing to the school, nothing to the students, and nothing to the parents. And so this was a way of us being able to offer something extra to our students and to our parents that would really help with their learning.
10: In this instance, we're saying it's a strange way to describe it and makes the reader feel a bit uncomfortable.
3: One of the students currently having tuition in English is Dan, who is in Year 9.
4: I think it does, although it doesn't do it as effectively as the Level 6.
10: Good, OK. That's what I want you to do, first off, really, is to do that.
15: Dan fits into our criteria because he's not a below-average child. He's an enthusiastic and motivated child, but he was finding it really difficult to be able to work at Level 6 without a lot of support in lessons and got stuck at Level 5 when he wanted to be and the teachers thought he should be at Level 6.
10: Which you think is Level 5 and which you think is Level 6? OK.
1: My teacher said to me that it would be beneficial to me because I'm doing the right stuff, but there's a few gaps in my knowledge. So these 10 hours of tuition will help me to get higher levels, and the stuff I'll be doing with my tutor will help me with my classwork.
10: I let the tutor know what I thought Dan

0: needed to work on, and I based it on the assessment focuses on the APP sheets and picked out several writing criteria that he really needed to focus on.
1: So have a look.
2: All the liaison with the teacher, which is really important, has been done by email. Usually what I get asked the teacher for is the level at which the student is at the present time and some key areas for them to work on, which I'll then use certainly to start the sessions, and then I might see my own kind of targets for them to improve upon as the sessions go on. So can you just tell me a little bit about what you think a metaphor is?
3: A metaphor, isn't it light personification? But it's not giving it human-like qualities.
4: At this school, tuition happens outside school hours, including school holidays.
3: Similarly,
2: since you used one in your homework,
3: describing.
2: What do you remember? You used one here.
3: Here.
2: In the story that you were writing. You said she snatched it up as if she were a baby taking candy.
3: Yeah. When I work with my tutor, I get there and usually we'll go over homework that has been set in the last tutoring session. I enjoy having my tutor Karen. She's friendly and we have a lot of fun together, as well as learn a lot.
2: Read that one out.
3: The rain in Spain falls mainly on the plain. Alliteration?
2: Why?
4: At the end of the tuition period, the class teacher and tutor meet to assess the progress made. New targets are then set to further challenge the pupil.
2: Just pointed out that the vowels are underlined there.
3: Owls.
2: There you go.
3: That's the one.
2: It doesn't necessarily mean it won't be the same one.
5: It was quite daunting thinking about setting up tuition to start with, and we started very small. We got our maths and English teachers involved straight away so that they actually understood the process. And all of our maths department and two of our English department actually volunteered to tutor one student. And although it was very successful and the teachers could see that it was going to breed success, they didn't really want to take part any longer. So we then went to look for tutors externally, and we have found tutors through the local authority who've supplied us with some tutors, and we've also advertised and interviewed for tutors ourselves.
0: I think that all the students that have received tuition have become more engaged and seem to be more involved in their own learning. Also in terms of their grades and the assessed work that they've done, I've seen improvement in all of the students.
3: My tutoring has helped me in my classwork because when my session's with my tutor, it's one-to-one. So instead of having a classroom full of 30 pupils, she can focus just on me and what I need to learn. So I can develop a wider understanding of the concepts that I have not learned in primary school in 7 and 8.
5: One of the things that's been really interesting to watch is actually how it does have an effect on motivation of students and their whole attitude to school. With a number of students, we had some poor attendance records and we had students that really weren't engaged with learning at the school. And for the most part, those students really have come on leaps and bounds. And I think one of the reasons for that is that they feel special because they have been chosen for this extra tuition.

แบบนี้ใช่ไหมครับคือการทำความดีด้วยหัวใจ

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0: Sexual bullying is a peculiarly poisonous and pernicious form of bullying. It goes to the heart of every pupil's self-efficacy, their sense of themselves and their self-worth.
1: It's vital that we define sexual bullying. It's vital that we name it and that schools recognise it and that we don't leave it to children to have to tell us about something that, quite frankly, is embarrassing, distressing, and the last thing they want to be talking about out loud.
2: The research that is starting to be done on sexual bullying is showing that it's very highly prevalent in schools today and that the majority of young people have been a victim to it or witnessed it.
3: ...45% of teenage girls have had their bottoms or breasts groped against their will. This is what happened to Fiona.
4: They were picking out girls and targeting girls, sort of making comments about the way we should be. To say that I should be wearing skirts so they could see my legs, and then they would have a laugh and like just take your top off and things like that. At one point they tried to spread the rumour that I was a prostitute. They started targeting me and a light when I was on my own, and they would sort of pin you up against the wall, touch you and just say things to you and that. And I was kind of scared about walking to and from classes and after school as well, because they would follow me down the road. So I didn't really want to leave school on my own. And there was a few teachers that noticed what was going on. It happened in every class. They never really paid much attention. I don't think she really thought it was anything serious. It kind of changed over the course that it all happened. Instead of just sort of pushing and shoving and pinning you up against the wall, they'd be more rough as well. They would just sort of put their hands up your top, sort of down your trousers, and I don't know, I didn't feel like I could do anything, but I probably did freeze, and when they were touching you and things like that, part of me sort of thinks that they must have knew they were upsetting me, because sort of it's not something that sort of you would just do to anyone, but they seemed quite naive at the same time.
2: What some of the research has shown is that sexual bullying in particular is linked to the worst outcomes. So those outcomes include nightmares, trouble sleeping, depression, low self-esteem, poor body image, and poor confidence.
0: I think there are a lot of teachers who don't articulate sexual bullying as sexual bullying. They see it just as bullying if they're aware and sensitive to bullying, or they see it as just the sort of thing that normally goes on in school.
3: Sexual bullying can be characterised as gender-based bullying, bullying of a sexual nature, or sexual harassment in schools. It can include a broad sweep of behaviours, from name-calling or spreading rumours, right through to sexual assault or even rape. Many schools and teachers may have never heard the term sexual bullying, and yet almost every school is affected. But what can schools do about this emerging issue?
5: Hello, Reduce Abuse Project. Shona speaking. How can I help you?
3: Shona Bruce of the Violence Against Women Partnership in West Dunbartonshire, Scotland, is on a mission to tackle this challenging problem.
6: Sexual bullying work is something that means a lot to me because it was something that I saw a lot when I was at school, when I was growing up. I saw girls being bullied in this way, and it was very hard to know how to articulate how upset and angry I felt about it. And it did feel that it was unfair that boys can behave in any way they like sexually, and that they're positively encouraged. And if girls do, then they're called names, they're called a slut or a slapper or whatever. And it's absolute double standards. Sexual bullying is something that is gendered. It doesn't affect particularly girls or particularly boys. It affects both genders because it is about the kind of socialisation that young people get when they're growing up, which means that they aren't always aware that they've got choices about how they behave.
3: For the last 2 years, Shona has been developing a programme of lessons and a teaching pack, which she delivers to as many local schools as possible. One school which has been instrumental in facilitating Shona's work is Dumbarton Academy.
7: When you decide to tackle something like sexual bullying, then potentially you might be opening up the school to criticism that, you know, we have something going on that other people don't. People, their first reaction is that they don't understand exactly what we mean by that. They simply hear the word sexual and think, you know, that they're concerned about what it will be. But once they found out exactly what we were challenging and the kind of things we were trying to do, I think people have been much more accepting of it and been very positive about it. Hi, in you come.
6: Young people are forced into a set of very rigid rules in terms of their gender, and it's other young people that are enforcing those rules. So it's a clear peer pressure from girls to boys, girls about each other, boys about each other.
7: What about emotions? Is it OK for boys to cry? Anytime if you get dumped?
8: No.
7: Not if you get dumped. So when's it OK then? When your team loses? And girls all kind of cuddle each other and stuff like that, don't they? The boys do that. We're going to go around the groups then and see what it was you came up with. Well, we start with this group here. Do you want to give me some examples of what you had written down?
9: Shopping, chatting and giggling all the time. To always worry about our weight and what we look like.
7: Yeah. Fabulous. So you think that that's something that girls are expected to be concerned about, is about their weight?
9: Yeah.
7: Where do you think that kind of thing comes from then, if that is a stereotype? Where's it from?
9: Models.
7: Models?
10: Barbies and stuff. You never ever see a fat Barbie. So
7: yeah.
10: Like, all these like shaving adverts for the shavers and all that, it's like reveal your true woman and all that. So it's like, if you don't shave your legs, then you're not a woman. It even says it on TV and stuff like that.
7: That's a really good point. The kind of language that they use in adverts,
6: the links there between the kind of bullying that girls experience, the sexist bullying, the kind of names they can get called, boys pinging their bra straps, pulling up their skirts, that kind of thing, can all be linked to homophobic bullying. Young boys are so afraid of being labelled as being gay, whether they are or not, because of homophobia, that it encourages them into a kind of exaggerated machismo, and it can encourage them to sexually bully girls in order to prove that they're straight.
7: Using the word gay to mean rubbish, is that always sexual bullying? Is it sometimes or is it never? You'll all have heard the word, that's gay, that's pure gay. Is it always, sometimes or never?
11: It's gay.
7: Okay, one table's voted. Anybody else ready? Never? Okay, girls, you ready to vote? We've got two sometimes, a never and a sometimes. When is it okay to use the word gay to mean rubbish then?
12: I don't think that people are getting slagged for being gay when you say, oh, that's gay. You're just meaning, I don't know, I think it's just a habit that people get into, and it's not to intentionally hurt someone, because people aren't like that really, but it's just a habit.
13: It's never bullying, because you're not directing it at anyone. You're just saying, oh, that's gay. Because, like, in football, you say it if you miss a lot of shot.
14: I think it's been generalised as being a bad thing, and that's why people have started to use it as being rubbish.
7: How do you think someone who's actually gay feels every time they hear somebody going, oh, it's gay, meaning rubbish?
15: They probably feel like a piece of dirt that's not worth anything if they hear people saying it all the time.
7: So although it's not directed at somebody in particular, it's generally creating an atmosphere where there's homophobia and where somebody's not safe or some people aren't safe. Everybody thinks, well, if nobody's challenging that, maybe if something happened to me, they wouldn't challenge that either.
6: When I'm doing sexual bullying classes, I like to get young people to think about the kind of messages that they're getting round about them, what kind of role models they've got, the messages the media give out to them as girls and as boys.
1: To copy that behaviour. Children try something out and they carry on doing it because they get away with it. And children don't always recognise just how distressing that has been.
2: Young people

0: may well not report sexual bullying because they just see it as normal. This is part of the culture of my school, the culture of my society.
1: Leonie Hodge knows all too well the causes and effects of sexual bullying. As a teenager, she was keen to fit in with her peer group.
2: I did used to follow the older ones, so I'd go down the park and, you know, get attention off boys. When I was younger and I did that promiscuously, I did regret it. I'd come back and I would just feel absolutely devastated with myself, very low, quite depressed, and I think that it has a big psychological impact on teenagers.
1: When her friend was a victim of an horrific crime, Leonie began to question the behaviours and attitudes that she had previously accepted as normal.
2: I remember when I was 13 and a friend of mine who was 15 was raped, and she was walking home from school and she was taken quite randomly into a car. It was really, really, really upsetting for me, and to see my friend go through so much pain. And what made it worse was at school the boys would joke about rape in classrooms, and it seemed to find it really, really funny. It changed me actually completely, and I really started to work hard at school, dress completely differently, more respectfully, and it just made me realise, you know, that you don't need to live your life that way. And it was actually through seeing what happened to her that I realised that what self-respect is.
1: 6 months ago, Leonie set up Teen Boundaries UK with the aim of combating what she sees as some of the disturbing attitudes and behaviours of teenagers.
2: Sexual bullying is just not out there in, you know, the general consciousness of people. It's not really on the top of every school's agenda. It's kind of very new, it's kind of very emerging, and there doesn't seem to be a lot of empathy for sexual bullying, particularly not victims. Schools have policies on every single type of bullying, it seems, apart from sexual bullying, which is one of the biggest problems that they could face. If you don't tackle sexual bullying, then what you're essentially saying is, well, we're just going to let it happen, and then later on we'll pump all our funds and resources into the aftermath. STDs, underage drinking, people who've gone on to be young mothers. There's a whole host of issues there.
0: If people are in a culture that allows sexual bullying, then in a way that's communicating to everybody, to that person, that it's okay to treat people as sexual objects. That then can make things like rape not seem so bad, and therefore it can allow rape to occur.
1: Leonie has been invited back to her old secondary school, the Cavendish School in Hemel Hempstead, for the first time in 9 years. She is due to deliver a sexual bullying workshop to some of the students.
3: Do you remember me, Leonie?
4: Oh, yes, how lovely to see you. Oh, you smile at me, and I kind of thought...
3: Yeah, I came good.
4: But you come good, haven't
3: yeah,
4: you?
3: Yeah, I did. I got all my GCSEs. Really
4: nice memories?
3: Yeah, so good ones, yeah. Some of them I've forgotten, just blocked out, I think.
4: That's great to see you.
1: The Cavendish School has a strong pastoral ethos, with two dedicated behaviour welfare officers among the staff. Like many schools, they have noticed a worrying trend towards the use of sexualised language among students and are keen to challenge this behaviour.
5: Cavendish School does its absolute best in dealing with any of the sexual bullying incidents that arise. There have been incidents where two students were, you know, active, and, you know, the boy has sent pictures around of the girl to his other friends. The other instance we had to deal with is boys putting their hands down their pants, putting their fingers through their zip, using it to come up behind other students, boy or girl. Biggest problem is having the information. And so this is where I think Leonie's program hopefully will bridge that gap to encourage students to be able to tell someone.

0: every pupil's self-efficacy, their sense of themselves and their self-worth.
1: It's vital that we define sexual bullying. It's vital that we name it, and that schools recognise it, and that we don't leave it to children to have to tell us about something that, quite frankly, is embarrassing, distressing, and the last thing they want to be talking about out loud.
2: The research that is starting to be done on sexual bullying is showing that it's very highly prevalent in schools today, and that the majority of young people have been a victim to it or witnessed it. We don't want to be going down the route where we see every sexual interaction between young people as, you know, potentially problematic. So really, I would argue that the distinction there is around power and around the unwantedness of the behaviour.
3: My name is Leonie, and I work for a charity called Teen Boundaries UK. And what I do is I come into schools and I talk to girls and boys such as yourself about sexual bullying. First of all, I'd like to start off with just the word slag. Right, when I say the word slag to you, what would you think?
4: Slag.
5: Stop out. Sleep around.
4: Girls.
3: Right, so we've got girls. What else?
4: Short skirt.
3: Somebody said slut.
5: Pregnant.
6: I said slut.
7: Sex.
5: Maybe
8: short skirt. Stockings.
6: Yeah.
8: Puffy boots.
3: Okay, anything else?
9: Gives it out easy.
5: Stop outs.
9: Promiscuous.
3: We got stop out.
5: Okay.
6: Prostitute.
3: Prostitute. Would you say that anybody you know in your school is a slag?
4: Yeah.
6: Yes. Yeah.
4: Yeah.
3: But how old are they?
4: 15. Mm. Younger. Sometimes younger.
3: Okay, and boys, do the boys like that girl?
4: Yeah.
3: Do you think in some way she's sort of powerful?
5: Yeah.
4: Over the boys.
3: Yeah. Over the boys. When you label someone a slag, you are really isolating them. It's the same as in racism. You say, oh, that person's just a black person or whatever. They're going to be this. And you're not really giving that person a chance.
9: They're basically asking for it.
3: You think they're asking for it?
9: Yeah. If you're going to go and sleep round, do you expect people to talk about you?
3: Yeah, but can you understand why she might be doing that? It's trying to sort of just put yourself in that girl's shoes.
9: That's the complete wrong thing to do if she's doing it.
3: So what would you say you've seen or experienced?
9: When boys say stuff about girls' tits, like how big or small they are.
3: And it's that quite hurtful, isn't it?
9: Yeah. Yeah.
5: Like, they walk around, they say fried eggs, or they go melons, and you're like, right.
3: Yeah. Why would you say guys say things like that to girls?
6: Act hard in front of their friends.
10: Make them feel big about them.
6: Yeah.
10: When they're really not.
3: Let's say these two boys are walking along the corridor, and there was two girls at the back or whatever, and they started going, oh, look at your tits, oh, they're so small, disgusting, or fried eggs. Would you guys turn around to them and say, shut up, stop speaking to her like that?
11: No.
12: Probably not.
3: Why not?
12: No.
5: They'll just laugh.
11: Yeah.
3: Because that's bullying, though.
6: Yeah, but if you say something, then you'll probably end up having it ripped out of you.
3: But can you see, by the fact that you never sort of stand up to anyone and you never say that's wrong, you're just letting it happen? You might not think, like, when I came in and I said sexual bullying, you'd probably think, what have I got to do with sexual bullying? But actually, by the fact that you take part in things like that and you just let it happen, you're kind of as bad as the person who's doing it.
2: If you look at the content of a lot of these magazines that are arguably targeted at young adolescent boys, just putting aside the sexual explicitness of these magazines, they're communicating messages that are saying that women are sexual objects and that they are actually of not much value. They can be denigrated and belittled. We're also seeing a rise in the amount of pornography that is available and that is being viewed by young people. From the age of around 11, young people are on average watching pornography for at least about half an hour a week, if not more.
9: I didn't actually realise that calling someone a slag was actually going to affect someone that much.
5: Sitting there talking about it today, I never thought about it as much as I am like now. Like, when people say it, you don't really think of it, but now because you've talked about it, you can kind of see that it's really bad.
4: Sometimes I do go along with it. Like, you don't realise you're actually bullying someone. Like, if someone said it in class, I'd probably find it funny myself. But you don't realise you're actually hurting someone's feelings.
9: In the lesson, they said there's girls that are feeling secure about themselves and, like, they've happened stuff in the past, and I think that's really true. Like, they do things with boys because of their insecurities and stuff.
4: If, like, there's a girl, like, on her own and a bunch of boys walk up to her and

0: And they start like grabbing her tits or grabbing her ass, and she doesn't want it. They just carry on and don't really like have much like remorse about it after.
1: It was really genuinely nice to see a real mixed group of kids be able to interact so positively, you know, and still be kind of typical teenagers, if you like, and still have their laugh and still have their joke, but actually genuinely take it serious and genuinely get stuck in and be interested.
2: A leopard doesn't change its spots overnight.
1: No.
2: But at least you can say that you've told them the right information.
1: Yeah.
2: You know what I mean? Because otherwise they're just going out there kind of blank.
1: You sometimes think, oh, they've probably heard it all before. They genuinely haven't really been ever caught up or called up on these behaviours. It's just, I was a little bit amazed about that, and just adds to the fact how important programmes like this are.
3: Back in Scotland, Pat Latimer and Shona Bruce want to find out what pupils think.
4: Mrs. Latimer and I are involved in a group, a meeting in school, which is about rewriting Dumbarton Academy's anti-bullying policy. And what we're interested just now to hear is what you think that schools should do about sexual bullying.
5: Some girls do stuff, like with boys and all that, so they kind of make a name for themselves, but I don't think anyone should be called a slut, but they do make a name for themselves. Like.
4: But if we lived in an environment where there wasn't any kind of sexual bullying or sexist bullying, would that happen? Would girls be targeted and boys were left alone for that kind of behaviour?
6: I think the main reason that girls get called sluts is because if two girls fall out, then the other person's going to immediately look for a flaw in their old friend. And then maybe if they talk to boys or if they're friendly with boys, then that's going to be the first flaw that they find. So that's going to be the next name that they're going to get called.
7: Right, so it's important that people realise that we're going to take it seriously, isn't it? That we are going to do something.
4: What we'd like to do is kind of change the way that people talk to each other. If someone is being targeted and there's rumours being spread about them and they're being bullied in this way, should something be done about it?
8: I think, like, any type of bullying that someone, like, isn't acceptable, so whether it be, like, sexual bullying or any other type of bullying, they should be, like, taken out and they should be talked to about it and, you know, maybe their parents should get phoned and things because it's serious.
4: So talk to the pupil who's bullying to try and sort it out in school, do you think?
8: Yeah, that does work then.
4: Talk to parents about it, maybe, so to see if they could change it. Quite often, sexual bullying gets ignored. So we're not trying to say sexual bullying's much worse than any other type of bullying. What we're saying is sexual bullying's there as well, and it also needs something done about it.
9: We know it's happening. We can give lots of evidence to the fact that it's happening. And what we need is schools to build that into their anti-bullying policies. We need them to build it into PSHE. We need them to build it into the whole culture of the school.
3: In conjunction with the local council, Dumbarton Academy are rewriting their anti-bullying policy to include sexual bullying for the very first time.
10: I completed collecting the staff questionnaires, and we really asked them very similar questions to what we had asked the pupils.
11: Is there a sense coming through, do you think, in the questionnaires that teachers think it is important, that this is something worth challenging?
10: Very much so. Some teachers have felt that it's something that's concerned them in the past, is that there perhaps aren't clear guidelines about how to tackle this kind of incidents in the classroom.
3: As well as becoming a policy for Dumbarton Academy, the council hopes to roll out the strategy across the authority and put sexual bullying on the agenda in all the local schools. The next day, Shona's heading back to the academy.
4: Today's a really important day because it's the first time I'm going to be in Dumbarton Academy doing training with teachers and with pupil and family support staff. I don't really think there's any point in just going in doing the sexual bullying classes and leaving again. There has to be something sustainable left behind. Once I've been into a school and I've done sexual bullying classes, the chances are that there could be an increase of the amount of incidents of sexual bullying that are reported, not because there'll be an increase in the incidents, but because young people will be more aware of what sexual bullying is and the fact that they don't need to put up with it and there's something they can do about it. So I need to be talking to teachers about the possibility of that. And sometimes that can make schools nervous.
3: This will be the first time

0: Time that Shone has had the chance to address teachers directly and hear their concerns. She hopes that this training will work in conjunction with the students' sexual bullying lessons as a whole school approach to tackling this issue.
1: So what causes sexual bullying? Use of gendered and sexualised language, slut and whore and all these kinds of words that just fall off people's tongues and they're not really thinking about what it means, what exactly a slut is.
2: Quite a few of them don't understand what they're actually saying.
3: Yeah.
2: They don't realise what they're saying until you ask them to explain it and then they backtrack it.
4: I find that one of the hardest things. I'm not sure how to deal with when you hear... I mean, kids are constantly calling one another a gay boy. Yeah. Now, it's almost as if that's an accepted way to speak about other kids.
5: I've challenged things in the classroom, like using the term gay, for instance, but it's like a relentless tide that just keeps coming at you. They keep using it, even though you challenge it, it still comes back. So it's difficult to know. Sometimes you feel like, oh, right, I've had enough. Yeah. You just let it go, but that doesn't seem right either.
1: How do you think you could get round that by challenging that language?
6: I think it's a whole school thing. Can't just be targeting one class or one group of pupils. It has to be a whole school thing where everybody buys in. There's a consensus, there's repercussions, there's an understanding. What does it mean? What's it about?
5: If one or two or three teachers started challenging it around the same time, it would make people notice.
7: The buzzword just now in my classroom has been, Homest, you know, he's a pedo. And it's because they're now starting to get boyfriends and girlfriends and... Scarily, it sounds like they're becoming sexually active. I think it's showing me that pupils do have lots of questions that need answered, but you have to get the people to answer the questions and not necessarily individual classroom teachers.
2: It used to be fourth year, fifth year before you would deal with those sort of things. Nowadays, year two, three, and I think that they really do have to be aimed at.
8: I find it quite concerning that young girls actually... It's like notches in their bedposts that a lot of the really young ones are wanting to say that they're sexually active. And sometimes when you hear little snippets of things in the corridor, you wonder if they're actually exaggerating and lying about it. It's almost like they're part of a peer group if they have had sex or they're sexually active. And that concerns me a lot.
1: And could that maybe be linked to things like the pussycat dolls and girls allowing
8: things
1: quite, like that?
8: Yeah, see what you're saying, sexualising everybody from a very young age. Yeah, I think that a lot of the... The messages get mixed, and I think it's very destructive for a lot of them as well. It really is.
1: It's really important that teachers inform themselves about sexual bullying so that they feel they're clear about what sexual bullying is and they have thought about how they would go about challenging it in schools. But they need to be able to see the links between sexual bullying and things like domestic abuse and rape and sexual assault.
9: A school which really doesn't tackle those issues is a failing school. And it's failing because it doesn't actually get the best out of its pupils. I know of no pupil who does brilliantly when they're not confident, when they're undermined, when they're worried about themselves, when they're worried about the next insult or the next piece of abuse coming round the corner.
10: This is a human rights issue. Young people have the right to feel safe in schools and not to be in fear of whether they're going to be disrespected on a regular basis.

0: sticks and stones may hurt my bones, but words can break my heart.
1: You little stinky girl.
2: What'd you just call her?
1: Stinky girl.
3: I was bullied. Yes, as a child.
2: Sorry. Stupid little girl.
4: In this programme, we will look at how to spot the sometimes subtle and complex ways that girls bully girls.
1: I like your, what you got going?
2: See you later.
4: We'll see how bullying has evolved in the age of the mobile phone and the internet.
5: So the bullying can occur out of school hours as well.
4: And show how those who bully can be overcome, not by authoritarian intervention, but by their peers taking control.
6: You actually need to go to the root of the problem, which is usually the bully, and speak to them about why they were bullying that person.
7: Hey, Chelsea, man, you are so rubbish, they're losing so badly. Push me, man.
4: Until fairly recently, bullying was seen as largely a boy thing. Fists flew in order to establish a recognised pecking order. But girls' bullying can be even more harmful, as director of bullying charity Michelle Elliott knows better than most.
8: In the past, we've thought that girls bullying other girls was just a rite of passage. It would just, you know, it was minor. We know now that the hurt that it causes the victim can be lifelong. And we ignore it at our peril.
4: 20 years ago, Val Beesig was perhaps the first educationalist to realise girl bullies can cause lifetime damage, with as many as 75% of women saying that they were bullied at school. Today she's visiting Princess May Primary to help the older children recognise different forms of bullying.
9: Give this person a name, a boy or a girl?
10: Frank.
9: Frank, okay, Frank. Here's Frank. Each one of you say something horrid to Frank.
11: Your brain's so small, it's the size of a peanut.
12: You look so ugly. When you were born, the doctor fainted.
9: When the doctor saw you fainted?
13: You're so dumb. You're skinny.
9: When people say nasty things to you, sometimes we say, it tears me apart. It rips me up.
4: For Val, it's girls bullying girls that requires special attention and understanding.
14: Girl bullying is more difficult for girls to cope with because a boy using his feet and fists and his physical prowess wants to show off his power in front of his friends. He may not know the boy, may not know the boy's name, he may go to a different school. As long as he can make a fool of the boy or show his dominance, that's fine. But with girls, their rationale is very different, and it's usually within the friendship group, within the class, certainly within girls they know. And so it makes it very difficult for the target to get out of the bullying. They are trapped in the relationship that's already ongoing.
15: I think boys use more pushing and shoving, whereas like girls use like gossip and like, yeah, talking.
4: As young as 6, girls have already noticed gender plays a part in the way bullies operate.
16: I think girls are different than boys because they don't really like do what boys do, because girls just really like say, I'm not your friend anymore.
17: Boys fight a lot, but girls don't. They just call each other names, and that's just picking on them.
4: Some Calverton pupils will move on to all-girls secondaries, and such schools occasionally can provide a bully with the perfect fodder. Walthamstow School for Girls head Rachel McFarlane recognises the dangers.
18: Boys are much better at forgiving and forgetting and moving on, and girls will very often get into a situation where there's been some name-calling or ill-feeling, and maybe somebody's tried to intervene to resolve it, but then it festers or it resurfaces, or a chance remark can cause an old score to quickly kind of come to the fore again.
19: The kind of bullying that we find ourselves dealing with is usually fairly low-key, thankfully. It usually is about name-calling.
20: You have the spreading of rumours, malicious gossip, which can really
5: affect a child's self-esteem. There is also the negative body language, the staring at one another, giving very hostile looks, again, which children can find very threatening.
4: There's no doubt that two of schoolgirl bullies' biggest weapons are rumour and gossip.
10: Oh, here comes Layla.
20: Do you know she's been eyeing up your boyfriend?
10: I know.
21: What are you talking about?
10: Why have you been with my boyfriend?
21: I haven't.
10: Yes, you have.
21: No, I haven't.
10: Why are you lying for?
21: Why would you believe that?
10: Because it's you. Can you believe?

0: her?
1: Do you know, she's such a slut. She's been with a science teacher as well.
0: Which one?
1: Mr. Smith.
0: No, she hasn't.
1: It's true.
0: Oh my God.
2: I think girls have been born with a rumor and gossip gene. The bullies use it to great advantage. And they start rumors about victims, they gossip about them. It's all untrue, but it all causes great pain to the victim.
3: Rumor is our worst enemy. And all of a sudden, from one small rumor, you end up with two army camps and they're ready to start a war.
4: It just makes me feel sad and lonely.
5: Believing that traditional anti-bullying methods are failing, schools are now turning to peer mentoring, and also to teaching pupils on the periphery how to stand up to bullies rather than be complicit bystanders.
6: It's better if pupils get involved because it's easier for them to relate. Like, I'm not saying that adults are never children, but they weren't children in our times with our sort of problems.
5: As a preventative exercise with Year 5 pupils at Calverton Primary, teaching mentor Nina Gill focuses on the perils of spreading rumours.
7: It's not always a good thing at all to listen to rumours, because rumours can actually be very upsetting for the person who the rumours are about. And that's one of the things that we're going to explore now. We're going to just look at what damage rumours might cause.
8: I think you shouldn't listen to rumours and whispering, because it can lead into bullying.
9: Rumours can make damage because they could hurt somebody else's feelings, and then they might do something bad to themselves.
5: A dramatic visual way of illustrating the rapid and insidious spread of a rumour is illustrated by Val Bisag.
10: Now you can see the clear water. Now if one person in the class is nasty and says nasty things and leaves people out, and what do you think will happen? Just one little drop, that's it. What happens with just a little drop of paint? What happens?
11: The nastiness spreads around.
10: Can you see how just one little word here and there can really spoil the whole class?
12: You can't really stop it, because you can't stop other people from talking, but like, I try not to like get into it and like pass on the gossip.
5: In many primary and secondary schools, the classroom dynamic is being changed to stop bullying. Actress Becker Morden visits schools to encourage students to think about the different roles they can play when faced by bullying.
13: I want you to freeze as a character in a photograph, okay? And the character, don't think about it too hard. You are going to be cast as the victim when I clap my hands.
14: That's nice. Everyone's just going a little bit sunken. Okay, keep moving around.
13: This time, let's see what you think a bully looks like when I clap.
14: Use your eyes, keep the face expressions, have a little look around at each other. Lovely. Keep moving again, last one. Keep that space filled.
13: And this time, I want to be able to look around the space when I freeze you and see if you're a witness, if you're a bystander. If you're a bystander, do you like what you're bystanding and seeing? And now give me a really, really clear picture.
14: This is nice. It's a real mixture of contemplation, shock and awe, and some real enjoyment as well of what's going on.
10: There are lots of ways to address bullying. And the main way of bringing about change is to work with what we call the bystanders. And if you're standing watching, you are really helping the bully, you're aiding the bully, because the bully likes the audience.
5: To explain the role of the bystander, Becker encourages a group to form a tableau depicting a bullying incident, while the rest of the class is asked to decipher the scene.
15: I'm not quite sure, but they look like they're witnesses, but also the facial expressions help you to like see that they're quite upset about what's happening.
16: She seems to be enjoying it rather than being upset about it and not wanting to step in.
14: Yeah.
16: She's quite enjoying it.
14: Yes, I think you're right. We've got two different kinds of bystander there, haven't we? We've got our bystander who stands back because they're a bit anxious about what to do, and we've got a bystander who's actually quite getting off on the whole thing. I want someone who will volunteer to direct the two bystanders there to change the scene.
17: The person that's a bit more kind of not sure about what's going on, she doesn't feel happy.

0: With, I think she should be trying to walk a bit more forward and then the other person pulling her back a bit more.
1: Would you mind trying that out for us, girls? So it looks definitely, it's a different story, isn't it? It's moved forward. Do we think there's still going to be a happy ending for the victim here, or is it still looking a bit bad?
2: One of them could, like, maybe actually, like, go to

0: of an outsider to empathise with different characters in the different scenarios, and to be able to think about, you know, what makes somebody bully and what makes somebody act as a bystander as opposed to a witness, or a witness as opposed to a bystander. And also just to think in a very upbeat way that bullying is not something that we just have to tolerate and accept, but very quickly and easily one can intervene to make the situation a positive one and to bring about a resolution. So I thought it was very interesting the way she asked the audience to take the role of director, and just with a couple of concise instructions completely changed the atmosphere of the tableau.
1: Becker then asked the girls to write and perform a one-minute scene showing a bullying incident which ends in a positive outcome.
2: Oh, you have to be hiding.
3: Oh, the crying scene. Do the crying scene. Do Mr. Jackson. Yeah. You're going to be there.
4: So you do that.
3: Go on, check him.
4: But you got to do it at the same time. Not.
5: Can I give you one more minute? Will you be done? Is that okay? Be wrapped up? And you've got your positive outcome or some kind of witness intervention with you? Excellent, well done. Nice eyeshadow.
4: Thank you.
5: Lovely.
6: You little stinky girl.
7: What did you just call her?
6: Stinky girl.
7: She's my friend, you know, back off.
6: Oh, whatever.
8: Can you please leave her alone, because she's not doing anything wrong to you? Can you just...
6: Shut up.
9: Amy, let's go.
7: No.
4: See, back off.
6: Oh, whatever.
0: I think the students will have been interested to have a drama session focused specifically on the issue of bullying. I think they'll have found those drama techniques really helpful as a way of getting them to empathise with people in all situations in a bullying scenario.
1: At Prince Primary, headteacher Stephen Spooner thinks girls can be given the tools to combat bullying.
10: I think very often that the bullying can be resolved by the children themselves with the support of peers or the learning mentor.

0: Outstanding, the ultimate accolade for teachers. We challenge secondary English teacher David Pollicutt to go from good to outstanding. A top inspector will observe one lesson. Two experts will fine-tune his practice and beef up his presentation. He then gets 2 weeks to take on the advice before the inspector comes back for the final verdict.
1: I think that you should always remember what your strengths are as a teacher and play to them. And I think today possibly I forgot that.

0: Sydney Russell School is a large mixed comprehensive in Dagenham, East London. David Pollicutt is an English teacher in his third year of teaching.
1: I have got a passion for literature and I do like to see students' reaction for the first time when they come across something new and their penny drops and they realise there's more out there than what they previously thought.
0: The English department rates his teaching as good.
1: 8FS. They're hardworking, they're fun.
2: Yeah, I must say, darling, I couldn't possibly lend you any more than £5,000.
3: Yeah, I must say, darling, I couldn't possibly lend you any more than £5,000.
4: I enjoy his lessons because he makes them fun. He likes taking the mickey out of people sometimes, which is very funny.
5: A bit more like a Victorian gentleman.
0: David will focus the challenge on his year eights.
6: His personality in the classroom is definitely a strength. His subject knowledge is really strong. I think he does need to think about how he gets all students involved in the lesson.
1: I'd like to bring more things like active techniques and bona fide discussion to the class. I think, like lots of teachers, I tend to speak too much.
3: So you need to have someone speaking in the next sentence you write. It could be.
7: Well, he does explain quite a lot to you, and if you don't understand, he will go over it and over it again.
8: If you don't understand, he's not the kind of person that you'd be afraid to ask.
1: As trite as it sounds, I think you have to want them to do well. It's not actually about you as a teacher, it's more about them. Obviously, I like to think that I've got the potential to become outstanding, and hopefully this process will get me somewhere closer than at Nirvana.
0: It's the morning of David's observation. With hundreds of inspections under her belt, school inspector Claire Gillies leads inspection teams up and down the country. She certainly knows an outstanding lesson when she sees one.
9: I'm at Sydney Russell School to watch David Pollicutt with his Year 8 English class. This is a higher ability group.
0: David has 60 minutes to impress our inspector, continuing their unit on Great Expectations.
1: Right, what you have in front of you should have a number on it and it says I can at the start. What I'd like you to do first of all, just for 2 minutes, is to read through these success criteria, and actually write a number down next to each one, what you think you are good at doing, what you are not so good at doing.
9: The thrust is much more now on making a judgment about the learning in the sort of pupil's eyes and sensing, are they learning enough? Are they moving forward? And are they genuinely interested?
1: The last lesson that we had, we were looking at this character. Now, you are going to be putting yourself in the position of Miss Havisham. You are going to be portraying Miss Havisham yourselves. Just to give you a little idea then, this is the sort of thing that I would do. No! I hate you. I hate you as well, I'm jealous of you. Do you know why?
10: No.
1: Because you're going to find someone you love, aren't you?
7: He's funny, just the things he comes out with. He's just so random sometimes. But it's important because, like, if you don't, then you're just going to sit there and go, I don't want to go to his lesson and just not enjoy what he does.
1: Right. Write some ideas behind about the kind of things you're going to say, the kind of things you're going to do. Remember, you will have to talk about all these things on this checklist. Those of you with number one on them are going to be doing Havisham the poem. Those of you number two, Miss Havisham in the extract. At 25-2, we'll start seeing some of these being performed. Can't wait! So you've got the extract. So you've got to think about, first thing you've got to think about is the things that she says. Okay, the language that she uses.
9: What have you been picking out in yours particularly?
7: Some of the papers was a bit confusing. It was like quite a lot of papers and everything to understand.
1: Right, so what you've done here, the skill you've used there is that you've actually used embedded quotation. So that's excellent. You've also put that in your own words. So you've done an inference here and you've used a quotation.
7: The poem was quite complicated because you don't know what she's on about. The extract was really long and got quite boring in the beginning, so it was quite hard.
1: I do want to see some presentations. Jesse, you had Havisham? Or do you have the poem, so Havisham, yeah?
11: What's wrong with you? We're gonna get married!
10: I love you.
3: Okay. Yeah. Well done, Jesse. Wow.
4: I thought it was pretty interesting to be Miss Havisham because you sort of got an idea of what she was about, and it was much more challenging than usual.
3: Very quickly, answer the peer assessment form for what you think about Jesse's performance. Time to see one more. No? Okay, in which case, I'd like you to very quickly go back to the thing that you did at the start of the lesson, which is your success criteria.
7: It was good because it was complicated, because otherwise if it was easy, then we'd be just bored.
0: So how did David get on?
9: David, thank you very much indeed for letting me share that Year 8 lesson.
3: You're
9: I
3: welcome.
9: Really enjoyed it, and so did the pupils. It was quite clear. There was lots of laughter and lots of fun. To give them an example, of course, was just brilliant, to sort of sit and do a role play yourself, because it shows I'm prepared to make a fool of myself and be laughed at, and they really enjoyed that. And I think they got quite a lot of English out of it, perhaps not quite as much as you'd have wanted if you, you know, when you were reflecting at the beginning and the end. How did you feel it went from achieving what you wanted?
3: Limited, I would say, in terms of what I wanted. I think they were a little bit blinded by the amount of instructions that I could have simplified that.
9: I think you've hit the nail on the head. Yes, a little bit simpler for Year 8 to cope with. From the bits I caught, your individual encouragement and your individual questions and your sort of trying to extend them all the time was super. You know, you really... But you

0: had to do an awful lot of it because some of them, you've sensed, weren't quite clear what they were doing. So just to sort of go through the sort of specifics of the lesson in the sense of the English, I think the giving them 20 minutes to prepare for the presentation in itself was too long, in light of the fact you were going to run out of time towards the end.
1: Yeah.
0: I thought having the two texts was making it more complicated than it needed to be. It might have been easier if we'd all been looking at the same one. Mm. And again, on the simplicity front, this was quite challenging, I think, for them to answer every question.
1: Sure.
0: Just a little more sort of simplicity would have actually meant they probably got more out of it because it would have just been a little bit more within their grasp.
1: Right.
2: With the first observation behind him, the inspector highlighted David's need to clarify his lesson objectives by having fewer, clearer instructions in order to reduce his input. Now it's time to bring on the experts. To boost David's progress, help comes from secondary English expert Sabrina Broadbent and voice and communications coach Ulrike Schulte-Bauchlo. They start by watching his lesson.
3: No!
4: I wondered actually whether there was too much focus on performance. I don't think an awful lot of learning is happening anywhere when there's just performance.
5: I noticed a lot of hands in his pockets and so on. The vocal delivery is so emotional, more impact, more structure.
6: Answer the peer assessment form.
4: My emphasis is going to be assessment for learning, less assessment, more learning possibly, and how you tackle a great big book like Dickens. The start of that lesson, brilliantly calm and obviously positive. They have good experiences of lessons with you. And I just thought a way of getting all of you in the room focused on the learning and what it is you're going to learn, it would be to fill in the big blank space behind your head, which is empty, and put, you know, the two objectives, just have them written up there so that, you know, there they are like a kind of banner.
1: Yeah.
4: And everything then leads on from that.
7: Doing Dickens is always daunting, isn't it? Great big book, time constraints, different abilities, different experiences of reading. One of the things that you might do quite early on is make them kind of literary detectives, really. So list five things that suggest this novel was written 150 years ago.
1: Mm.
7: And there's a really good teaching aid here, which is the book. Okay, that's right. Five things which tell us it was written 150 years ago. They might come up with, you know, old language, archaic vocabulary. So what clues are there in the text that Dickens wrote his stories knowing they would often be read aloud? I mean, that's one thing, I think, to tackle the sense that, oh, this is too difficult.
1: Mm.
7: And that is that actually it's almost like a script. So that kind of, you know, throwing the gauntlet down at them and saying, right, bet you can't do that. There's the book. Do some research. There's some props here, which you might use in all kinds of ways. One thing you could do is set up the elements of the plot.
1: Mm.
7: They act as kind of prompts during the reading. I think that it makes them curious, and we want to keep the curiosity going rather than foregrounding the difficulty, which they will be anxious about. So you've got here a girl kept captive, a fortune lost, a man driven mad.
8: I mean, you can almost sort of make it sound like a soap opera, couldn't you? Or think about
7: Absolutely.
8: It as being in terms of a creative writing task as well.
7: I mean, I think they would run for that. Then over here, we've got characters.
8: Would you put these up even before they've met the characters in some case?
7: I think so. Don't you? They might be curious. This is someone called Arthur Havisham. So
8: sure.
7: You prediction work. Who might Arthur Havisham
8: right.
7: be? So it's like, you're not going to get them to read every word of this novel, but it's a way of, again, making them researchers. You're all researching this old text. We're trying to get through it and remain curious and make discoveries.
9: Yeah, just how do you come across?
8: I suppose you could say that it's like, I don't really care.
9: Yeah.
8: Yeah.
9: One is casual, looking quite approachable. On the other hand, don't care. Just notice how does this look.
8: Position of my body is quite sort of aggressive, isn't it, I suppose?
9: Yeah.
8: Like I'm sort of bearing down on people.
9: Yeah. Towering over people.
8: Yeah. Crazed, almost.
9: Yeah.
8: Yeah.

0: The other kids sit actually on the same level with you.
1: Yeah.
0: It's simply visibility.
1: Not all of them can see me. Quite removed from them, I suppose. I'm not really in their field of vision.
0: Yes.
1: What I would like you to do, please, folks, is to turn to your second sheet.
0: What I noticed watching the video is that you actually have a lot of talk.
1: Yeah? True.
0: So we will look how you can reduce this time and how can you make this more effective. Your voice, the resonance, the speed, your articulation is brilliant. But what you could definitely improve is the variety of it, because at the moment it is more grey, white, so it stays very much a little bit the same. What I like to encourage you is to use colours like green, yellow. And what I know, you have tremendous skills to add more colours. And if you think of this Havisham, yeah, which colours do you associate here?
1: I suppose mainly the black and then and the red ones.
0: These two, yeah.
1: Beloved sweetheart bastard! Not a day since then haven't I wished him dead.
0: Yeah. Fantastic. Yes, got the ideas. Can you feel how much energy you have?
1: Yeah.
0: Keep this energy, and we're now moving and using this energy how to give you instruction with a little bit of this kind of oomph. Good, off you go. Bright colours.
1: So, what I would like you now all to do is to actually go away and to spend 10 minutes.
0: Sure, more.
1: 10 minutes.
0: Yeah, bright. Big.
1: Preparing your presentations on Miss Havisham.
0: Good. Did you notice you talk far less than when you take things in the more grey and white and you have to repeat yourself because they can't take it in?
1: Oh, try and do more often. With Sabrina, she had so many ideas that they're sort of coming out of my ears. I had almost abandoned the hope of being able to look at a whole novel in its entirety, thinking that it was too great. And she sort of made me reevaluate what my priorities are. And that's given me a lot of hope and excitement for trying to bring that into my lessons.

0: Outstanding, the ultimate accolade for teachers. We challenge secondary English teacher David Pollicutt to go from good to outstanding. A top inspector will observe one lesson. Two experts will fine-tune his practice and beef up his presentation. He then gets 2 weeks to take on the advice before the inspector comes back for the final verdict.
1: I think that you should always remember what your strengths teach you and play to them. And I think today possibly I forgot that.

0: With his final observation just weeks away, David's back to the classroom to put all the advice into action and raise his game.
1: It feels proper to be using novels. It gives them more of a sense of something concrete and something real. Putting themselves in the position of literary detectives and finding out about the various characters and how they all interconnect both to each other and to the plot.
2: So we need to find a new character though.
3: Yeah, is it for a Wormick, I think.
4: Wormick.
1: After some initial scepticism they had when they had this sort of dusty old book in their hands, I really feel that they've grown much more excited by it.
5: Where's he finding him? Would he find him? Put him in somewhere, I don't know where.
6: Yeah.
7: But really different for the other lessons, because finding the characters before we start the book is really good. Like, where is it? Trying to find it, rushing through the pages, and you've got like 10 minutes to find it. It's like, hurry up.
1: I will ask you now to go back into your little groups. And for you all to actually look at your last character.
8: I think Ulrika's body language and her tonal advice to me is something that I've tried to work on. It's still something which, to be honest, feels a bit unnatural. But I'm not getting odd looks back from the students, and it does seem that the instructions do, I think, get across clearer.
9: Estella is told to break Pip's heart because Pip falls in love with Estella.
1: What can we think is going to develop between her and Pip?
7: Would it be the untaunted love that was on the ball? Like, he likes her but she won't like him back?
1: This is the unrequited love. So I've had to move these. The unrequited love thing, which you weren't sure where it came from.
3: I don't really read books that much, but I want to read this book because it seems interesting.
1: Why do you think it's Joe?
10: Because in the description it says he's got a hair on his face and he don't look smartly dressed or anything.
1: Wonderful, Hayley.
11: We never really like finish books, but this one feels like we're going to finish it because he's quite good and everything, I'm enjoying it.
12: It's so much trouble.
0: David takes time to reflect with girlfriend Rachel on his progress so far.
13: They're getting it much more activity-based. That they can actually sort of take the bull by the horns and run with something, rather than me always having to bring it back to, you know, Mr. Polycat at the front.
8: What you want as an English teacher is to see development of passion for literature in those which might normally not be particularly mad keen.
13: Jack McQueen.
0: We've invited Sabrina Broadbent to join David and help him team teach his next English lesson.
14: So David, tell me a bit about how it's gone.
13: Well, the first thing was that as you recommended, I got the dusty books out of a dusty book cupboard, and they did some work on looking at a character in each group.
14: So what's the plan for today?
13: What I'm going to be doing is starting off by getting them to write the opening two paragraphs of chapter 9 using as many of these techniques as possible.
14: So it's going to be a bit of plot and a lot about the author's craft and the
13: right
14: language and the linguistic features he uses. That's ambitious. That's,
13: yeah?
14: Yeah, but I think that's good.
1: I think Dickens probably wouldn't start with "I felt so aggressive." So perhaps you might start, Chloe, with a little bit of description about precisely where he is and then going into where he's feeling.
14: You're writing as Pip, you're in the first person. Are you going to have him about to knock on the door of the forge? Well, he wouldn't knock, would he, necessarily? It's his home. Are you going to have his hand pushing the door open? Got a few things to decide. They're all set off brilliantly. I have a feeling, though, you know what's going to happen, that you're going to have to go around to every single one because they rely on you. One thing we could try is we could just say to them, right, do the first sentence, and then you say, OK, let's hear the sentence.
1: OK, when you finish your first sentence, that's when I want you to put your pens down. So, Ardit's going to kindly volunteer for us. Ardit.
15: The thud of my boots upon the cobbled floor kept reminding me of how thick they were, and the brushing of my hands to my sides reminded me of how coarse they were.
1: What do we think of that? I think that's fantastic. Why might you think that's good? Ashley?
16: He was referring back to what Estella said.
1: Yeah, that he had thick boots and that he had coarse hands. Great.
17: If people could help me, I couldn't see properly for crying. Everything was all a shimmer, but...
1: Come on, Lee, you want to follow that butt?
16: But I can feel my feet scraping against the hard floor.
1: Right.
17: Actually, not floor, because he's on the road. What shall I use instead of floor?
16: Ground,
17: exactly.
8: She really sort of pinned them down and gave them sort of incremental baby step target so they can actually see exactly what they've done in the sentence.
4: Morning, Reefer.
8: I suppose I'm confident because I think I've understood all the targets which both Claire, Sabrina and Ulrika have given to me. And I'm hopeful that I can build on the strengths that I already have, my relationship with the class and their enthusiasm for the text to bring out an outstanding lesson.
0: It's the day of David's final observation. Still time to act on Ulrika's advice.
13: So I'm also going to remove this barrier between myself and the children. It's a symbolic act, like the Berlin Wall coming down. No barriers to learning.
0: Claire Gillies is back, and it's crunch time. With all that expert advice and weeks of practice behind him...
4: Right, ladies and gents.
0: Will David have made it from good to outstanding?
4: What we're going to do in today's lesson, as you can see, is to continue to write a little bit more in the style of Dickens. And then in the second half of the lesson,

0: lesson, we're going to think about ways in which we can actually read that aloud. Now, having read lots of your ones in my spare time, I realised that there were three devices in particular that we weren't using quite as much. The first device, spelling phonetically. "I didn't know you were such a fat whale," is an example of phonetic spelling. Another one, very quickly. Fison?
1: "All right, let me live it. One noise can be avista at you of it."
0: Yeah, okay. Nice effort. Right, so the first thing I want you to do, you did so well with just doing little bits last lesson. I'm just going to ask you to write the next sentence, please, of your third paragraph, in which I'd like you to use some phonetic examples of dialogue. Just 2 minutes on this, so I'm going to hear some, please.
2: It was very clear because I understand what I had to do, so it was easier for me to add on it.
0: The next device that I thought people weren't quite so hot on was the idea of using irony. As clear as mud and as enjoyable as root canal surgery. Continue with your dialogue and get Joe or Pip or whoever's speaking to use some irony there.
3: Why don't you go back to the voice of the narrator? So using Pip as the person telling this.
4: When we wrote our paragraph, he asked us to do some devices, but what I couldn't do was after one, I couldn't put it straight on to another.
0: Dickens was famous for the brilliant readings he gave in Britain and America. To prepare for a reading, he would mark the pages with prompts to himself. Using these words here, think how you would actually perform what you have written. Writing on your work, words in the margins or words next to the words you're going to be stressing. If, for example, you think you might use pathos at some point, so you would try and say that line extremely miserably. Think how you would be performing this text if you were yourself Charles Dickens.
3: That's one reason why you might speed up. You're trying to increase excitement, aren't you? If you think about music in a film, the music gets quicker when it's getting to an exciting part, and that's what you're doing with your voice. So if you've got any bit here with a bit of tension, a bit of excitement, you might quick on at that point. Daryl?
5: I'm not quite sure what I'm doing now.
3: So what we're doing is you're going to be reading something at the moment.
6: The writing and trying to talk as if we are Charles Dickens was really hard, but at the same time, different and fun.
7: My small hand stroking my innocent legs as I begin to cry. The scene in front of me now become blurred. Mr. Pumblechook waddled behind me, snorting my name. Pip, boy, come here.
0: Lovely. Thank you very much, Jessica. Comments, please, about Jessica. What do you know about some of the techniques that Jessica used when she was reading out then?
8: When she said, come here, she went, come here, you.
0: She made her voice sound aggressive. And also, she, come here, I wouldn't say come here to you, I'd say come here.
8: Yeah.
0: So what linguistic device was she also using?
8: She was speaking phonetically.
0: She was speaking phonetically as well, so she's done so many devices there. What I'd like you to do now is just to fill in this little task about how much you've learned and what you've learned.
4: Before we were doing kind of easy stuff and he's made it a bit more challenging so we understand more. He's just made it harder but then it's easy at the same time where he's explained it well.
0: Thank you very much, AFS. Cheerio.
9: Well, David, thank you very much. It was great to come back and see another lesson. It was lovely the way you'd structured those two very clear, different sort of halves. But if I honestly reflect on the sort of total volume of learning and where they got to, they did a great deal of work. I don't feel the second half came off as well as the first half. And I think it would have been much more helpful if we'd had some examples before we'd started to work on our own text of what we really meant by speaking cheerfully, speaking with pathos.
10: With hindsight, I would have done some modelling in between the two.
9: Yeah, and then it would have made a nice, because when you did, just briefly, we laughed, we relaxed. And a bit more of that, and a bit more play on it, sort of in the middle, would have...
10: I think at that point I was panicking about getting through the work, so I thought, right, no time for messing around now again.
9: Quite a heavy lesson, and one or two of them I think really found it almost too difficult, but it was really interesting when I was talking to some of them how many said, I'd much prefer it to be too hard than too easy. Okay. So if I reflect on the whole, there were just like the time before some really very

0: good elements of the lesson, and the reason that it didn't make the outstanding category was the structure in the sense of breaking it up and the sort of perhaps overload of ideas that made that second half very difficult for them to absolutely clear, you know, what you wanted. But although this one lesson wasn't, I see no reason why in the future you won't be delivering some outstanding lessons. So thank you again for letting me share the lesson with you.
1: Thank you. Wait, is it gonna get all that?
2: I'm disappointed. But, you know, it's all about the journey. And the journey's been fantastic. You know, I would take on board so much of what's been said to me by various people. And although this lesson itself didn't go from good to outstanding, I think that I'm now equipped with all the tools that I need to deliver outstanding lessons in the future.

0: Outstanding, the ultimate accolade for teachers. We challenge secondary teacher Gurpreet Gruhl to go from good to outstanding. A top inspector will observe one lesson. Two experts will fine-tune his practice and beef up his presentation. He then gets 2 weeks to take on the advice before the inspector comes back for the final verdict.
1: I know that if I want to get from good to outstanding, I'm going to have to step out of my comfort zone and just try out some of the things that maybe don't come as naturally to me as a person.

0: Beale High School is a large mixed comprehensive in Essex. Gurpreet Gruhl is a science teacher. He's been teaching at Beale for 10 years.
1: I'm passionate about teaching, and that's what I love doing. And I've got to a certain level of my teaching where I'm doing a pretty good job, I hope. But I want to obviously try and make it even better.
0: The science department rates his teaching as good.
2: Gurpreet is a sound, good teacher. With just maybe a little bit more of a focus and an effort, we could turn very sound, good teacher into an excellent teacher.
0: Gurpreet will focus this challenge on his year 10s.
1: Just look at that. Look at the power radiating off that lamp. 10A2 are a very nice bunch of kids. They're a set two ability-wise. You know, the intelligence is certainly there, but trying to engage them is going to be the real challenge.
3: Sometimes he'll talk and talk about something without actually showing us. So it's almost like he knows what he's talking about, but we don't.
4: He does a lot of aiding and teaches us, but I think we could have a bit more like independent learning life.
5: He's better than the average teacher, but could be a bit more exciting.
2: Physicists have this image of being boring, and in my opinion, all we need to do there is give GURPS a bit more oomph, a bit more charisma.
0: It's the morning of his observation.
1: Yeah, I'm excited, but at the same time, I'm a little bit nervous, a little bit apprehensive. But I'm looking forward to it. I want to sit down and talk with the HMI, see what she says.
0: With hundreds of inspections under her belt, School Inspector Claire Gillies leads inspection teams up and down the country. She certainly knows an outstanding lesson when she sees one.
6: I'm at Beale High School. I've come to watch Gurpreet Gruhl teaching Year 10 Physics.
1: In you come, folks. Right, bags and normal bees at the back.
0: Gurpreet has got 60 minutes to impress our inspector.
1: Okay, now, today's lesson is basically going to carry on with the theme all about electricity generation. Now, what I'd like you to do is not write anything down. I just want you to have a quick read of two

0: sets of statements. So you've got three aims here, and you've got four lesson outcomes over there. I want you to try and match together these three points with those. Compare the two statements, okay?
1: As an observer, the first 5 or 10 minutes of a lesson can certainly give me a feel for whether I'm likely to be about to experience some really outstanding learning and outstanding teaching.
0: Okay, all right. Let's ask Simone. Show how to use Bloch and Sankey diagrams in relation to electricity generation.
2: I think it's the third one.
0: I will know how to draw Bloch and Sankey diagrams. Everyone agrees. Okay, you are correct. Well done. Okay. Electricity coming out, okay?
2: Yeah.
0: So what's the thing which makes the electricity?
2: Turbine.
0: That's in the middle.
2: I don't know.
0: I'll come back to you. Just have a little think.
3: I can learn from you, like, but we should do more experiments. Just, like, get that, like, practical stuff.
0: Right, the next type of diagram, a bit more quickly on this one, a Sankey diagram. Okay, first of all, apologies that the numbers haven't come out as clearly as I'd hoped on the photocopy. I think you can just about make them out, and the calculations that you're going to do.
4: Showing us how much energy is used from each of the things.
0: A bit more than that.
2: Maybe you could have explained a bit more about the second diagram. And how to calculate differences.
0: What I want you to look for is the criteria needed to compare different power stations. Yeah? Think about if you're buying a pair of shoes. Yeah? What kind of things would you look for there?
5: Material.
0: Good.
5: Cost.
0: Yeah.
5: How it looks like.
0: Excellent. Brilliant. Okay. All right. Well, what do you think this hints at?
6: Why would building a power station cause loss of tourism?
0: Anyone answer that?
3: They won't want to come because, like, say acid rain might, like, erode the, like, statues or something.
0: Absolutely right, yeah.
1: When I observe a lesson, I'm looking for very convincing high-quality learning from certainly the great majority of children in the class.
0: So we had these four learning outcomes which we were trying to go for.
2: We only managed to do two of the four objectives because we didn't have enough time to do the others. But the two that we did manage to do, I understood them very well.
7: So how did he get on?
1: Gurpreet, how did you feel it went?
8: Well, I thought it was organised. It was, and the kids seemed to be on task. I think all those things were good, but maybe want something in there which would make it kind of and make them engage even more depth of knowledge, basically.
1: Yes, I think there were one or two things that could have been, as you say, deepened. Yeah. And just the opening wasn't the warmest of, I'm really pleased to see you this morning, I'm really looking forward to teaching you about energy and power stations. That might have just made it go with even more of a sort of zip and perhaps got them engaged. If we looked at those learning objectives and the aims, I thought that was an interesting idea, getting them to pair them up. We perhaps spent a little too long on it. And, you know, we were considering draw, block and Sankey diagrams. We hadn't actually drawn a Sankey diagram, hadn't we?
8: Yeah, it was given to them, wasn't it?
1: It was given, and we were just, and I wonder, well, it was a pity we couldn't read the figures quickly, because I wouldn't think they all were really got the sort of 100% or 100-unit concept and the bits coming. I love the shoe comparison. And there was that really interesting, you know, this was some deep thinking, wasn't it? That boy's comment about tourism, acid rain, spoiling statues so the tourists won't want to come.
8: Yeah.
1: And perhaps we could have praised him and said, that's really interesting how, you know, you're seeing that they're all intertwined. But certainly, I mean, you know, you were really well prepared. You knew exactly what you wanted to do and where you're going. So there were lots of sort of, you know, good quality, generic teaching skills to make the lesson flow. So, thank you very much indeed.
7: With the first observation now over, the inspector highlighted Gurpreet's need to engage his pupils' interest in the subject, whilst digging deeper into each topic. Now it's time to bring on the experts. To boost Gurpreet's progress, help comes from voice and communications coach Ulrika Schulte-Bauklo and advanced skills teacher Jigna Sarani. They start by watching his lesson.
9: I mean, just from the communication side, I feel he's generally a good communicator.

0: Peter, but I would like to have a little bit more distinction between when he gives instruction and when he asks questions.
1: I want you to try and match these 3 points with those.
2: I'm not quite sure what he's trying to do here, because he's got the aims and then he's got 4 very much task-orientated learning outcomes, but I don't think he was able to sort of explain what the learning journey was.
1: So, a block diagram.
0: I like to hear more some kind of sparkle, some kind of enthusiasm for the subject.
2: Convey that enthusiasm to the students and they'd probably

0: together.
1: It's really good that you're emphasising learning outcomes, so it is constantly about the learning in that lesson. But a suggestion that I have for you, I think, is to make your learning outcomes a little bit more effective. And a good way to do that and also incorporate all the thinking is to use Bloom's taxonomy in your learning outcomes. So, for example, one of your aims here, for example, it was show how to use Bloch and Sankey diagrams. So one would be one learning outcome would be to describe the use of Sankey diagrams. But if you wanted to make them work a little bit higher, they could generate their own Sankey diagrams. So another learning outcome to step them up even further would be generate your own Sankey diagrams using relevant figures.
0: So for each of those learning outcomes, you would have a sort of activity and also the grade.
1: The way that I plan my lesson is I think of it as a six-part lesson. We have the start of the lesson, which we call our big picture. And this is the bit where you use the students to help you sort of gauge what stage they're at, what they learnt from last time, and what you're going to be doing with them in that lesson. And it's here that you would introduce your learning outcomes. Okay. What we have then next is the new information stage.
0: And it's the one thing I'd maybe sort of want in there, it's something to actually engage the students right from the beginning.
1: It doesn't have to come in that order. You can have your new information first, where you've got this hook, this interest, and you do a little bit of your explaining there. So this would be like the first stage in a three-part lesson. If we're doing the six-part lesson, what we come to is the part where you have an activity that you've built in for the students to go away and build their understanding. And sometimes it could be you could be doing things like Venn diagrams. It could be something where you've got a sequence activity.
0: That's probably the longest part of the lesson there, isn't it?
1: Yeah,
0: the longest
1: I think definitely it's providing them with enough opportunity in the lesson to learn. The second part of the middle of that lesson is the application stage, and that might be just a simple exam question that you give them. It might just be some questions out of the textbook, and then obviously you've got the last part of the lesson, which is the plenary. Always refer back to the LOs, and because the learning outcomes are linked to levels of thinking, which you can also link to levels of assessment, it's just a really powerful tool to show the students, look at what you've learned and look at how far you've come in your learning.
0: So how do you get them to go away and be independent?
1: Well, it doesn't happen overnight. It's something that does take a while. And it is all about training the students to learn.
0: It's easy, obviously, if they're trained from the very beginning, from when they come into school, year seven.
1: Yeah, I mean,
0: not so easy when, you know, you've got maybe got year 10 or even worse, sixth form.
1: I have to disagree with that, because what often happens is you start teaching in a way where you are out of your comfort zone, you are doing lots of creative things. And it becomes the way that you teach, whether it's a year 10 class, whether it's a year 11 class. And I think if you want to move from the good to the outstanding, it's actually setting up those opportunities in the lesson where they will learn more.
2: I would like you to judge yourself in this moment. So, what do you think about your articulation? Where would
0: you
2: say?
0: Maybe somewhere in the middle. Volume, again, in the middle. Resonant, wouldn't describe myself as resonant, I'd say in the middle again.
2: Okay.
0: I'm going down the middle with all of you, I think.
2: Yes. Facial expression?
0: Same one more or less all the way through, I would have thought.
2: Yeah. For example, you have wonderful variety to praise people, but your face...
0: It's always the same.
2: It's the same. It doesn't show like, wow. So we work a little bit on this. So what I'd like you now is to imagine you are like Spider-Man.
0: Okay.
2: Do you remember Spider-Man? He does
0: this
2: kind of...
0: And
2: I like fire in your eyes, like a dragon, off you go, make a sound, be dangerous. Oh, I want you to be far more dangerous, come on, big dangerous. So I want you, imagine, look over there, I like you to put it on fire with your hand, off you go, and that's it, and once more, over there, fantastic, once more, and so, of course, you will not do this in your class, but I think sometimes, whoo, over there, come on, come back on task. You know, it's like the colors, we're extending the colors of your painter's palette. Good. So, what I like us now is to imagine there's your class, and there are two students, and they have done really well, but you're not going over there and just say, well done. You would say, well done, and I like you now, just with your face, just show me, how would you show with your face, wow.
0: Wow.
2: Yeah, okay, good.

0: I did the tutoring, I really struggled in maths, so I always put my hand up to, because I never got what I had to do.
1: My tutor has time to focus on me, so I can learn aspects I haven't learned in primary school or haven't picked up in class.
2: When I was told that I'd done tuition, I feel a bit, but when I did do it, I thought, wow, because it does help me. I've gone up a level.
3: These three boys feel they have benefited from one-to-one tuition in English and maths.
4: The A and the I.
5: Don't open your book.
3: We visited two schools that have been using one-to-one tuition. Seaford Head Community College in East Sussex and May Place Primary School near Dartford.
6: The benefits of being able to introduce one-to-one tuition in the school for us has been to offer those children who've been a bit stuck or have not been moving as quickly as we would expect, to offer them some very intensive tuition for a teacher to be able to work with a child in that way is not something that we would ordinarily be able to offer during the course of the school day.
7: A lake tends to stand still. Okay, there's no tide. So we either change the lake or we change the flowing.
2: Change the lake too.
7: Okay.
6: We've been very lucky in that we've been able to recruit members of our own staff to be the tutors. So the children know them, they know the children, and we've been able to arrange it relatively easily at each end of the school day, either at the beginning of the school day or the end of the school day.
7: When I was asked to do the tutoring, obviously the extra hours, paid hours, were somewhat of an incentive. But equally, I've really enjoyed the opportunity to spend an hour a week working with a child individually and really focusing on their learning needs and learning styles. And it's been great to see them progress throughout the project. What about the colour? The colour of his eyes?
2: Brown.
3: Pupils are selected for tuition where there are specific gaps in their learning. The class teacher identifies areas for improvement using, for example, APP, observation, and discussions with the pupil.
7: Well, really, what Lewis needed was to work on his sentence structure. He needed to begin to use more complex connectives within his sentences and also to open his sentences in a way that would wow the reader. He did need to use more description and to move from using simple to more complex sentences, so to look at the word order within the sentences as well. So read that sentence out to me.
2: Watching from a distance, the orangutan stared at the man hunting him down.
7: That's good. Actually, that's not what you wrote, is it? You edited that as you read it. Because you put, watching from a distance, the orangutan was staring at men hunting him down.
3: And actually, the tutor and class teacher liaise during the tuition period, assessing progress and adjusting targets where necessary.
7: And actually, the way you read it was much better.
8: So he's just over halfway through his 10 sessions of tutoring. And so with his tutor, we sat down at the beginning and in the middle. So just recently, we've looked at his targets that have been set for him and the progress that he's making, looking at the work that he does with her and the work that he does in class as well. OK, so if you can just turn very sensibly, just turn.
2: When I go back into my class after my tuition, I feel that I can do things, but last time I didn't feel like I can do this.
8: Lewis, could I ask you, you've put your hand

0: Not saying you've written a double choc chip. Let's hear yours.
1: This dog food is barking mad. It's very delicious. Your dog will love this treat.
0: What do we think?
2: Double chocolate.
0: It's good.
3: When I first heard about the one-to-one tuition, I had some reservations. What is this going to entail? Does this mean he's really underachieving in class? But then after speaking to Mrs. Pemberton and his teachers, it gave me hope and confidence that he's going to help Lewis and bring his confidence up in class.
4: What is it that we look for in our opening words?
1: An opener.
4: That
1: ing.
4: Yeah, we look for ing words, don't we? Ing words and ly words.
1: This year, I've done four sessions, and it's really helped me with my literacy. So I'm really happy with what I'm doing at the moment.
5: We have had 24 children who've gone through the programme so far, and it has been enormously successful for us. From evaluating the programme, we found that the impact has been considerable in terms of building their confidence, and that confidence seems to have had an impact on other areas of their learning as well.
6: Pupils that are selected for one-to-one tuition can have up to 10 hours tuition in English or maths, or 20 hours in both English and maths.
7: Tens and units.
6: Ryan has recently completed 10 hours of maths tuition.
7: 18 plus 20.
8: Good. And
9: Ryan was identified as a candidate for the tuition by Mrs. Pemberton, the head teacher. Miss Flaherty and I then together highlighted an APP sheet of what we felt Ryan's strengths were, and then that left us with the gaps that we knew had to be filled. From that, Miss Flaherty was then able to plan a series of lessons and really make detailed plans of how she was going to tutor him.
4: I tutored Ryan last term, and Ryan was very interesting because he really did lack confidence with his maths. We did lots of mental maths and lots of talking, and he really, really improved his speed, and that made a big difference to his confidence as well, because it meant he could join in with the lessons a little bit more.
8: Then what do you think is going to be the most sensible way to record this data?
7: A tally chart would be okay, wouldn't it?
8: A tally chart would be a good idea.
7: And then you could and then after you've done the tally chart, you could then record it onto an actual graph.
8: Good. Well done. Brilliant.
9: During the 10 weeks.
7: More confident.
9: It did. The confidence has gone so many levels higher. He's more confident. Can do your work.
7: Yeah.
9: Even said it was too easy. Mmm. Didn't you? Yeah.
7: You
9: said it was too easy. What happened was he was actually exceeding what I was actually doing in the class. So it just gave me an opportunity then to have to think about differentiation and putting in those extra bits for Ryan, just to make sure that he had a sufficient challenge but was still feeling confident.
7: I think I've been moved up to a different table because of my levels.
8: I need a way, a quicker way, to get me the information before I put it in a bar.
7: I seem to put my hand up a bit more to tell the answers, and I. But it doesn't normally. I don't always get picked.
8: What do you think, Eden?
10: A tally chart.
8: A tally chart. Well done. A tally chart.
7: When I hear someone else's answer, and I hear it's the right one, and if it's my one, I'm disappointed that it didn't pick me.
6: At Seaford Head Community College in East Sussex, 160 students at Key Stage 3 have had one-to-one tuition.
11: We've been really successful at getting this one-to-one tuition out and in the community, and we've actually tutored about 160 students now, and we're halfway through the second year.
8: OK, and we've got some keywords here because
11: the government has set out four strict criteria for selecting students for one-to-one tuition. They are students that came into Key Stage 3 below Level 4, students who are stuck in their progress across Key Stage 3, students who are slow moving across Key Stage 3, or looked after children. The scheme is funded by the government, so it costs nothing to the school, nothing to the students, and nothing to the parents. And so this was a way of us being able to offer something extra to our students and to our parents that would really help with their learning.
8: In this instance, we're saying it's a strange way to describe it and makes the reader feel a bit uncomfortable.
6: One of the students who is currently having tuition in English is Dan, who is in year 9.
12: I think it does, although it doesn't do it as effectively as the level six.
13: Good, OK. That's what I want you to do, first off, really, is to do that. To
11: have Dan fits into our criteria because he's not a below-average child. He's an enthusiastic and motivated child, but he was finding it really difficult to be able to work at level six without a lot of support in lessons and got stuck at level five when he wanted to be and the teachers thought he should be at level six.
13: Which you think is level five and which you think is level six? OK.
12: My teacher said to me that it would be beneficial to me because I'm doing the right stuff, but there's a few gaps in my knowledge. So these 10 hours of tuition will help me to get higher levels, and the stuff I'll be doing with my tutor will help me with my classwork.
13: I let the tutor know what I thought Dan needed to work on, and I based it on the assessment focuses on the APP sheets and picked out several writing criteria that he really needed to focus on. So have a look.
14: All the liaison with the teacher, which is really important, has been done by email. Usually what I get asked the teacher for is the level at which the student is at the present time and some key areas for them to work on, which I'll then use certainly to start the sessions. And then I might see my own kind of targets for them to improve upon as the sessions go on. So can you just tell me a little bit about what you think a metaphor is?
12: A metaphor, isn't it light personification? But it's not given it human-like qualities.
6: At this school, tuition happens outside school hours, including school holidays.
12: Similarly.
14: Since you used one in your homework.
12: Describing.
14: What, do you remember you used one here?
12: Here.
14: In the story that you're doing? You said she snatched it up as if she were a baby taking candy.
12: Yeah. When I work with my tutor, I get there and usually we'll go over homework that has been set in the last tutoring session. I enjoy having my tutor Karen. She's friendly and we have a lot of fun together as well as learn a lot.
14: Read that one out.
12: The rain in Spain falls mainly on the plain. Alliteration?
14: Why?
6: At the end of the tuition period, the class teacher and tutor meet to assess the progress made. New targets are then set to further challenge the pupil.
14: Just pointed out that the vowels are underlined there.
12: Owls.
14: There you go. That's the one. It doesn't necessarily mean it won't be the same one.
11: It was quite daunting thinking about setting up tuition to start with, and we started very small. We got our maths and English teachers involved straight away so that they actually understood the process, and all of our maths department and two of our English department actually volunteered to tutor one student. And although it was very successful and the teachers could see that it was going to breed success, they didn't really want to take part any longer. So we then went to look for tutors externally, and we have found tutors through the local authority who have supplied us with some tutors, and we've also advertised and interviewed for tutors ourselves.
13: I think that all the students that have received tuition have become more engaged and seem to be more involved in their own learning. Also in terms of their grades and the assessed work that they've done, I've seen improvement in all of the students.
12: My tutoring has helped me in my classwork because when my session's with my tutor, it's one-to-one. So instead of having a classroom full of 30 pupils, she can focus just on me and what I need to learn. So I can develop a wider understanding of the concepts that I have not learned in primary school in 7 and 8.
11: One of the things that's been really interesting to watch is actually how it does have an effect on motivation of students and their whole attitude to school. With a number of students, we had some poor attendance records and we had students that really weren't engaged with learning across the school. And for the most part, those students really have come on leaps and bounds. And I think one of the reasons for that is that they feel special because they have been chosen for this extra tuition.

0: the biggest single education reform, the most important education reform taking place in the world today.
1: The government is introducing a new qualification. Its aim is to bring together the educational demand of the modern workplace and the more traditional school curriculum.
2: That's very much a laudable aim, but it's worth saying that it is a very difficult marriage to achieve.
1: One of the most important issues is, will it be valued as much as GCSEs and A-levels?
3: Parents might just think it's just another way for the government to treat dumb students.

0: If our education system is to do its job properly, our young people must be prepared for life in school. But some people believe that this isn't happening.
1: We're in a system where I think 45% of young people don't get 5 GCSEs at grade A to C with English and maths, which is the DFES standard for productivity in employment. We are failing these young people, and something needs to be done about it.
0: Young graduates also see shortfalls in their own education.
2: I think the difficulty was in my school it was just a straightforward curriculum. There was nothing creative or nothing looking into the future, basically.
3: I perhaps didn't realise that studying science didn't mean that you had to be a scientist. I can write about science, I can talk about science, I can do loads of different things.
0: And even students themselves are concerned about whether they are getting the education they need.
4: A-level exams are more of a test of memory more than anything else.
5: Because people don't want to do like maths like algebra. People want to do it in like a practical term.
6: You're told you're doing this and then you just get bored and you don't want to really do it. And you don't get to show what you can do.
0: The government believes the answer to this problem is the new diploma, targeted at 14 to 19 year olds. Working closely with industry, they have created a new curriculum that they feel will better prepare young people of all abilities for the world of work. But with so much change on the horizon, how do the teaching profession feel?
7: Well, I think there's an element of trepidation because everything that's new is treated with some scepticism.
8: What we don't want to see are the introduction of the diplomas being associated with an enormous increase in bureaucracy and workload for teachers working in schools.
0: School Matters looks into what this new qualification is all about and explores some of the challenges it faces if it is to be successfully introduced into our schools. The pilot for these diplomas starts in September 2008. But some areas are already ahead of the game. We've come down to Medway in Kent, who are hosting a conference for representatives from schools, colleges and local businesses, all of whom will be affected by the new reforms. On challenge and on quality. Steve Williams is leading Medway's diploma programme.
9: I think what is really needed is a set of qualifications that are neither entirely academic nor are they so specifically vocational that they narrow the choices that are open to young people. What is needed is a set of qualifications that are vocationally relevant, but which have serious academic underpinning.
10: I want to talk about the current reforms. Which
0: and this is exactly what Ken Boston, here to give the keynote speech, believes he can deliver. He is also keen to put to rest any misconceptions.
10: Changes for GCE. I think it's very important to understand what these diplomas are about. They are not the answer to Leach. They are not going to address skills shortages. They're going to prepare a community which is better able to meet skills shortages and skill up.
11: We are now at a point where we've had two major reports and government has responded to them. We had Mike Tomlinson's report on the introduction of a new qualification, the diplomas. We've also had Lord Leach's report on skills shortages and how they can be addressed. The diplomas which are being introduced aren't exactly what Mike Tomlinson was recommending, but there's a lot of Tomlinson in them. And they will use a new form of curriculum, an industry-driven curriculum, to provide a general education.

0: for 16 to 19 year olds. If
1: you wish to. Employer associations have been deeply involved in developing the diplomas, like the manufacturing company JCB.
2: I think the diploma is going to be meeting a very critical need, because there is a mismatch at the moment between some of the requirements of business and industry at a pretty fundamental level and some of the education provision we have.
1: However, people are worried that the whole range of businesses have not been consulted.
3: And our perception is that the set of skills councils who run the diploma development partnerships are dominated mainly by big businesses. And the reason for that is simply that big businesses have more time to be engaged in the sort of stakeholder groups that the diploma development partnerships are.
1: With the curriculum based around industry sectors, the pupils will spend a lot of time in a workplace, either real or simulated. So how will a diploma course actually take shape?
4: Everybody would do the generic bit of the diploma, which would be the English, maths, ICT, the core personal learning and thinking skills, the skills of learning to learn, of being reflective, of working in teams, all of those sorts of things. You then have a principal learning component, which would be, you know, the core of that diploma. So in the engineering diploma, it's all about engineering and the skills and knowledge you need to be successful in that very broad sector. And then there's a third area, which is additional specialist learning, which is, you know, a choice between things which could broaden out your diploma. So it might be, you know, doing a modern foreign language if you're an engineer, and then also a choice of doing things which are more specialist. So if you're an engineer, it might be mechanical engineering, you know, if you're clear you want to specialise in that.
0: The critical thing to realise is that the diplomas are an education programme, they're not a training programme. They're to do with cognitive development, to do with creating higher order thinking and problem solving skills. They have similar objectives to any other education programme, but they're using a different sort of curriculum.
1: With this new curriculum being implemented, what effect will it have on the teacher?
5: We do want to create a new feel to the experience for the learner. And so the way the teaching would change is it would be, you know, taking, you know, what is just good teaching, and so in some ways it won't change for very many teachers, but, you know, relating the academic, relating the theoretical to the practical, to the real world, and picking up on some of the practical skill that they might be learning through instruction, and relating that back to the academic.
1: We've come to North London, where the collaborative group The Edge Learner Forum have got together to discuss the new reforms.
6: I guess a real positive point about introducing these diplomas is that it really prepares young people for the world of work, where it's practical and it's relevant. And I think A-levels in some respects do that to a degree, because they teach you a lot of skills. But I think sometimes they can miss the point of actually teaching you things that are relevant to the real world and into professions that you might aspire to enter into.
7: I wanted to become an accountant, but I changed my mind because I thought to myself, I don't want to be in the same system that I've been in primary school, if you get what I mean.
8: This is all great, I think this is sort of great, but even some subjects now that are seen as A-levels, they're not, in university, they're like seen as soft subjects. Like if you take media studies, it's recognised as a, but if you go to some universities, they're going to say, oh, that's like a soft subject, they won't really take you seriously. So to have this is something, it's going to take a very, very long time for it to be recognised.
6: I know a lot of people who also think that A-level exams are more of a test of memory more than anything else. So it's not actually, you're not actually demonstrating all that you've learned over the couple of years that you studied a particular subject. If you're honest, I mean, for me, like, you kind of revise all these things and then after the exam you just forget it. I mean, it's not really, it hasn't really left a lasting impact as if a real world of kind of experience kind of would do.
7: This diploma thing is going to be big, because it gives young people, I know there's a lot of young people in Hackney that will like this kind of thing, because it will give them, one, responsibility at a young age, and two, for them to actually
9: get up and,
7: you know, more have a earlier impact in their life.
1: Ken Boston and the powers that be are determined that the diploma programme starts off as a pilot, being small enough to manage the risks and then expanding, building on its successes.
0: This is why I think it's very important that we do look at the next couple of years with these three tranches of diplomas as essentially an introductory period, a pilot period. I think that if we were to flood the country, as it were, with instant take-up into diplomas in 2008 and 2009, we would run the risk of debasing the currency, which we're trying to build right from the start.
1: From 2008, all 14 diplomas will be gradually introduced, with them becoming an entitlement for every pupil by 2013. With a diploma not always focusing around the classroom, some of the learning will be more appropriate for a college or workplace environment. To help offer this, schools, colleges, local employers and higher education have been asked to set up consortia.
9: There are different models of practice emerging throughout the country. What we've got to do is make sure that we focus on the very best models of practice, the very best places where collaboration is happening, where schools and colleges and other education providers are working together, and see how they're doing that in a way that isn't increasing the organisational burdens.
1: The introduction of a collaborative programme brings a number of challenges for all involved.
10: We have the challenge of sorting out the timetable, the challenge of sorting out transport and access arrangements, and the challenge of ensuring that the staff involved in the programme are appropriately qualified and experienced for them to be able to teach on such a vocationally related programme.
1: But these logistical problems aren't always entirely new. Some local authorities already have consortium arrangements in place to operate programmes such as the Young Apprenticeship Scheme.
11: In Medway, we're quite fortunate that we've been having a consortium arrangement now for 4 or 5 years, where we've been interacting with different schools and the local college to provide courses. So we see this initiative as being one which just broadens the experiences we've had before. We're confident that we're going to be able to deal with most of the issues which we believe will be for us as an authority because of the working groups that have been coming together, one of them being timetabling, where there is work on a common timetable, but also transport, getting the youngsters from one school to another school, from school to college and vice versa.
1: Mid-Kent College in Medway is a centre for an existing consortia. Students come from all over Medway to pursue different areas of the curriculum in more of a simulated environment.
12: I'll try it with two.
1: Claire Griffiths teaches a visual arts class on the Young Apprenticeship Scheme, which brings together students from four different schools in the area to develop skills such as graphics, art, photography and fashion design.

0: the biggest single education reform, the most important education reform taking place in the world today.
1: The government is introducing a new qualification. Its aim is to bring together the educational demand of the modern workplace and the more traditional school curriculum.
2: That's very much a laudable aim, but it's worth saying that it is a very difficult marriage to achieve.
1: One of the most important issues is, will it be valued as much as GCSEs and A-levels?
3: Parents might just think it's just another way for the government to treat dumb students.

I'm a practicing ceramicist and I've worked for many years and now teach a broad range of art design subjects. We do have lots of other specialist teachers here as well who offer their specialism, and the students have a good idea about what they will be

0: working at in industry later on, and they are encouraged to aim higher than I think they probably would have done in a school.
1: The aim for the diploma, like the young apprenticeship scheme, is that it will work on the basis that some students are more motivated by a simulated work environment than they would be by their conventional school environment.
2: I like it, like you're treated like an adult for once, and there's a lot more you can do, like there's the facilities and there's the equipment. Like at school you're always rushing around trying to get the equipment before everyone else can, and then here there's enough equipment for you to actually do your work without it being nicked.
1: Programmes such as the Young Apprenticeship Scheme have prepared consortia for some of the logistical problems, but the diploma raises many more.
3: One of the concerns has been having enough staff who will have the competencies recognised by industries to be able to develop those vocationally relevant aspects with minimal training. We're also concerned about visitors who come into school from the perspective of police checks, the Criminal Records Bureau checks that have to be done. What is going to happen there? Are they going to be expected to be accompanied whenever they're in school by members of the teaching profession? Are we going to be treating colleagues who come in from industry as equals in the classroom? There are some questions that need to be raised there, and they all have resourcing implications.
1: Another issue is work experience, which will be an important part of the diploma course.
4: The oxygen sensor, and of course...
3: Work experience brings with it a number of interesting aspects of concern, notably health and safety of our youngsters, the environments they go into, checking of those environments, and the pressure on organisations such as our local education business partnership to ensure that the checks are all being carried out. There's also a pressure on schools to make sure that this is happening and it's happening properly. So we don't want our youngsters going into working environments and finding they're not returning.
1: The problems of implementing the diploma are magnified when it comes to rural areas, something which is a particular concern to the president of the Association of School and College Leaders, Malcolm Trobe, who is also head of a school in Wiltshire.
5: We have a number of issues to do with the contact with local institutions. Our nearest secondary school within the authority is over 10 miles away. The nearest college that we work with is some 16 miles away. And we have a number of logistical problems involving transport and timetabling. So we're waiting really to see how the diplomas pan out on the pilots, and we want to see a lot more detail about the course content before we look to change our existing programmes.
1: Ironing out logistical issues are not the only problems that diplomas will face. Acceptance as a credible qualification will be key to their success.
6: I think the main thing about making the diploma successful is how they communicate the idea to society, to the parents, to the students. Because if you don't make people aware and understand how the diplomas work and how they are equivalent to A-levels and high qualifications, then people will ignore it and it won't be successful.
7: Take the GMVQ for instance. People do it, and it does lead them onto to work in businesses, etc. But somehow it's not as high compared to the normal A-levels or normal GCSEs.
8: Those people who may not be academic doesn't necessarily mean that they're dumb.
9: Yeah.
8: It doesn't mean that they're dumb.
9: Yeah.
8: It just means that they're not good at maths or English. So I think that these things, they not only open a door for those who are intelligent in other ways, but they allow them to explore differences and allow them to use the skills that they do have and enhance them.
10: Say I went to Cambridge now and I've got a diploma and I've got one other A-level or something like that, but then my friend comes with me and she's got five A-levels at grade A. You think they're gonna look at me over her?
1: Universities know that both students and parents are looking to them to give the diplomas credibility, or they will not be able to compete with A-levels. The Director General of the Russell Group, which represents 20 of Britain's elite universities, is well aware of this.
9: sometimes people have the conception that it's only A-levels that Russell Group universities are used to dealing with, but in fact we take students with qualifications ranging from the Abitur to the IB. So we certainly welcome any new qualification that really does equip students with the skills and the knowledge so that they can really flourish in our universities. But that's a really important point. We do really want to help shape these new qualifications to ensure that they do have a sufficiently robust academic content.
11: A lot of universities have been involved in specifying, well, actually, what do we need from, you know, a candidate to study engineering, let's say, from somebody who's done an engineering diploma. So they've been very closely involved with that. So we've got a lot of support from them, and we're working with a number of universities to make sure, you know, that the diplomas give them what they're looking for.
12: No vice chancellor, no admissions tutor should be expected to say immediately, now we will take the diplomas, and we'll take, say, as many people doing diplomas as levels. These diplomas have got to compete. There's a market out there. They're not a protected species from the start. It's a qualification which has to make its way in the world.
1: It's not just universities that diplomas need to win over, but also those schools that believe that there is only one real gold standard, and that's GCSEs and A-levels.
5: We must also see that the diplomas are taken up widely. They are not vocational qualifications. They are broad-based diplomas. Therefore, we will need to see these taken up by grammar schools and selective institutions, and we'll need to see them taken up by the independent school sector in order for them to be successful.
1: With many schools in both the grammar and independent sectors adopting a wait-and-see policy, the government's marketing of the diploma will prove crucial to its success.
13: We've been doing some work in making sure that people who work in education have a better understanding of what the diplomas are all about. We're at the point now where we want to start raising the awareness with parents and pupils, because obviously, particularly at the younger age range, at 14, many learners will be guided by their parents and their parents' ambitions for them. We need to make sure that universities are clear that they will value them, the employers are clear that they will value them, so that in turn parents are clear that they will be valued and that they're a good qualification for their children to do. And very important that the message is clear that these are for all abilities. These are not vocational qualifications, they're not academic qualifications, they are the best of both worlds.
14: You speak quite softly and quite husky. And then,
1: yeah. It's not just students, parents and higher education that have to be persuaded. Okay. So the diploma will never work unless the teaching profession is behind it.
14: Here, but let's see what some other...
15: A serious issue for our members and feedback that we get continually from teachers is that the workload and the assessment burdens in particular associated with the new diplomas have to be manageable and have to make sure that they're not distracting teachers from what it is that they're there to do. If they're spending a huge amount of time concentrating on administering the diplomas, on filling in forms, on doing things that aren't related to teaching and learning, then ultimately it's the young people that are going to lose out.
16: Well, I think there's an element of trepidation because everything that's new is treated with some scepticism. But I think that once teachers get to know and understand what it involves, then people who are interested will be able to work with it really effectively. And I think it provides an interesting opportunity for teachers to develop their skills as well as students.
5: There's a whole range of issues if we're trying to change the learning experiences that youngsters have in terms of preparing teachers and giving teachers the time to prepare the learning materials to go with the programmes. And we have, for the pilot institutions, a relatively short time to do that.
1: But the government believes there will be enough training provided for the teaching profession. They are proposing a programme, beginning in September 2007, which will consist of 3 days of training, including time with industry professionals. This will be backed up by a set of online learning materials and personal coaching.
17: they read, Lauren?
11: Our key aim is that there isn't a teacher in the country who's asked to teach these new diplomas who hasn't been trained. So we want to make sure that every single teacher who's asked to do something new has had the training they need to do that well.
17: It's a dense solution, and so they will sink to the bottom.
11: What we're actually talking about is 3 days of real input, focused input of professional development, but with these online learners in support, with support to build a professional learning community, with expert coaches, with leading professionals in each region, working with those teachers to make sure actually they can work together, share experience, share practice.
13: Teachers will be working with instructors, will be working with employers who do in-work training. And I think it's a really exciting opportunity for teachers to just develop their own skills and to develop the relevance of what they've been doing so well for so long, but into those real work settings.
1: The aim is to encourage teaching staff to do their own work experience in industry to help with their understanding of the new curriculum, although this may well have to be done in the teacher's own time.
9: I think it's really important that more teachers do get experience of the world of work outside of the teaching profession. I think it's that, as I said, there is a certain divide between business and the education establishment, and it's really important that more teachers understand what the world of commerce and industry actually is like. I think it would really help to break down barriers.
15: Teachers getting experience and some understanding of what goes on in industry is important, but it really is important that industry understands the pressures faced by schools, what schools have to deliver, and the way that schools in the 21st century work. I mean, many teachers come across people working in industry with very antiquated ideas about what happens in a school, about how learning's organised.
1: The diploma is reputedly the biggest single educational reform going on in the world today. Despite the challenges this will undoubtedly bring, its supporters are convinced that it's got what it takes to be more successful than previous efforts in this direction.
11: Sometimes employers haven't been fully engaged, sometimes universities haven't been fully engaged, and we've got beyond that already, we've got that commitment. And sometimes it's been seen as a bolt-on, so it's not going to be a core part of the curriculum, and again, we're already well beyond that. So I'm absolutely confident that we're in the right place.
12: This is contemporary British industry being translated into curriculum in the classroom, not for training purposes, but for educational purposes. And that's a big, big change and big breakthrough.
1: However, Britain has been trying to raise the status of vocationally geared learning for years. Only time will tell whether we are ready to do justice to such a qualification.

well, I'd like all the normal things for her to be healthy and happy and everything, but I think I'd really be happy if she's happy with herself. So I think I want for her what she wants for herself.

0: Brighton, on the south coast. It has been chosen to pilot the government Every Child Matters initiative. Its ambition, to help every child fulfil their potential and achieve their dreams. David Hawker is the man leading the new Children's Trust. This programme, the first in a series of four, looks at how Every Child Matters affects the 0 to 5 age group.
1: 0 to 5 is about the best possible start in life for children. Health, education, childcare. Good family support, good parenting. Make sure the health checks are there. Make sure that the parents are supported to, you know, look after a very young child.
0: It's still early days, but the introduction of Every Child Matters is starting to make a difference to lives of young families in Brighton. Victoria lives with her partner Dave in a tiny first floor flat. She came to Brighton 2 years ago and didn't have roots in the city. Dave, a builder, works long hours, and Victoria was potentially alone and isolated when she had baby Faith 3 months ago.
2: She wasn't alive when she was born. She had to be resuscitated. So actually lost her heart chase just as she was being born because she had the cord wrapped around her neck. It was more frightening afterwards, I think, when I realised what had actually happened. They had to give me an episiotomy to get her out quickly because they lost her heart chase. It took her 10 minutes to start breathing, which felt like 30 seconds to me, but I didn't know until they give you a report afterwards. They don't tell you anything. They don't like to panic you or anything. I didn't even know whether she was a girl or a boy. They just sort of whisked her away.
0: Any new mother comes into contact with a number of childcare professions. But for Victoria, there is real difference in the way that the various agencies support her. She and Faith attend the new Tana Shorestart Children's Centre. Here, all the different services for children are put together under one roof.
2: Kim, she lives at number 14 down the road. Her little boy Julian's nearly 6 months, but we usually walk to the Tana Centre along the seafront, and at the end of the road there's a cafe if it's nice, and we can sit there or go into town and go find a nice top or something.
3: Walk from Hove, from our road.
4: How far is it? It's down that way?
3: It's about another 20 minutes, I think, from here. And it's taken us about 10 minutes, so it's about half an hour.
2: I do have family. They live just up the road, but obviously they work and I've got other brothers and sisters. They can't come out all the time, and my partner's auntie's just had another little girl 12 weeks older than her, but they live in Port Slade, so it's a bit of a way to go. So it's just nice to have people to socialise with, you know, to talk to, or if we've got a day off and I don't want to sit and watch the telly all day, it's just nice knowing that there's someone else there. I can just go and knock on their door, if you like, because they're just over the road.
0: The Tana Centre represents the new thinking that underpins the whole of the Every Child Matters agenda. Multidiscipline teams focus on the care and development of the whole child, sharing information to speed up procedures and allowing for early intervention if required.
5: Definitely, especially for clients, yes. Yes, and we have to learn to work in a new way.
6: So what's the new way?
5: Working together, sharing information, working with clients in an open way, so that we do joint visits together, so that we're giving them a joined up.
7: Every Child Matters is probably the most fundamental change in public policy that we've seen for a generation. It's really, I think, quite remarkable how the whole of the policy has shifted around from it being driven by lots of policies to

0: being driven by the needs of children and young people themselves. So it's kind of turned everything inside out. And it's based around what children's needs are, what their aspirations are. The five outcomes of Every Child Matters are absolutely superb. You can basically get everything into them. Being healthy, staying safe, enjoying and achieving, making a positive contribution, achieving economic well-being. And I say to people that, if you've got those five, you actually don't need anything else, because everything else fits into one of those five or more of those five.
1: The Tana Centre is just the first of the Sure Start Children's Centres that David Hawker hopes to roll out across the city. He outlines his plans to the board of the Children's Trust.
2: Lovely, you're still with us.
3: But an important precursor to that was the strategy for children's centres across the city in terms of where they're going to be and how they're going to relate together, how they're going to all be networked together to provide a comprehensive early years service for the city.
4: The Sure Start project is the most exciting thing that's happened in education for many, many years. It's, if you like, the missing part of the welfare state. It was supposed to be cradle to grave, but the cradle was never there. The under fives were regarded traditionally, particularly by conservative governments, as nothing to do with the state. They belonged to mothers, and the state didn't really intervene until children were five. There was virtually no nursery education free and available to all. Within the last 8 years, we've seen universal nursery education for 3 and 4 year olds, and the beginning of the Sure Start programme. Still only very much beginning, but the idea that you can pick up children from the very beginning, rescue those in danger of failing or of being neglected or of suffering at the earliest possible stage, all of the evidence forever has shown that what you can do for the under fives pays much higher dividends than anything you do for children later. The later you leave it, the harder remedial care and treatment is.
5: When I was pregnant, I got a letter and some leaflets through in the post and didn't really think much of it. And then, obviously, when she was born, then my health visitor was contacted by my midwife, and that was Linda Evans, who works at the Tana Centre and sort of explained to me what the Tana Centre was and what it was about.
6: What the Children's Centre approach does mean is that you can tap in very quickly, refer very quickly, communicate very quickly with the appropriate support for a particular problem or issue, because we're all based very closely together, or you can bring people in and introduce them to the centre has.
5: Linda, knowing Linda specifically, I know I can phone the Tana Centre and ask for someone to speak to that knows who I am, if you like, because I do, she does tend to know who I am when I phone up. I know they have lots of people that they look after, but it's quite nice having a one-to-one rather than speaking to a helpline or something like that, because I phone up, like I was cutting her toenails the other day and I accidentally snipped the side of one of her other toes and I didn't know what to do. You can't put a plaster on it or anything, so I just sort of phoned up and asked. It's just nice to know there's someone at the end of a phone who can reassure me that I haven't done something really wrong.
1: Donna and Paul Tilley, with their four children, were one of the first families in Brighton to benefit from the introduction of the Sure Start initiative.
7: Say hi, Jade. Yeah. This little one here, this is Harry. Harry, say hiya. Wave at the men. Say hiya. And the one in the white shirt is Amy Lou. Amy Lou's 7.
8: Say hello, Amy.
7: And there's David over there in the blue, and David 6.
9: When the system came into place, I was very new to the area. I was didn't really have any friends and was sort of looking for drop-in groups, toddler groups and things like that.
10: I put me off in a pregnancy group on the front there.
11: Maybe I should take that down.
10: Harry, did you take your coat off?
1: The support that Donna received in those early months was certainly improved by the close relationship between her health visitor and Playlink worker.
10: And we started having the Playlink session. She used to bring art materials, toys, books, and we'd play with Amy Lou and that for an hour.
1: Playlink workers are also part of the new multi-agency working taking place at the Children's Centre. Receiving referrals from the health visitors, they knock on the doors of new arrivals, offering help and support.

0: support?
1: It's not about relieving the parents. It's about having time with the parents and the children together. So the idea is that parents can't just go and do their ironing or have a cup of tea. We're all sitting and playing together and chatting. And, you know, from one visit to the next, it can be different. Sometimes a mum might need 5 minutes on her own, and that's fine. But the idea is that she enjoys the time with her children. It's sort of a break in your hectic day sometimes that you need to sort of sit down and think, oh yeah, you know, you can do that, or that's a good idea, or, you know, that's something that we could do together at another time. Sometimes it's very simple things. You know, you can play with a shoebox and put things in it, but sometimes it's things that you would not necessarily think about because you've never been with children before, you've never had that sort of experience. If it's your first child and you've always worked, or, you know, there's never been children around you, you might not have that's the sort of ideas about, you know, what you can do with your children.
2: If I went to a particular family and made a family assessment, family health assessment, and assessment of the child that was living in that family as well, and then identified specific needs, for example, a child might need speech and language therapy, or a mother might need some extra help managing, you know, demanding behaviour of a child or something like that.
1: In some cases, it's helping people before they get stuck in a sort of rut where, you know, things are so bad that they can't think how they're going to get better. And actually, when you get the right people coming in at the right times, the idea is that it doesn't get into social services territory, if you want. You're doing something before that. You know, you don't always make a difference, but sometimes you do, and that's worth it. I mean, I think now we've got a really good relationship with the health visiting team because they know what we do and they understand what it's about. And I think that's definitely improved over the years. And, you know, it's not easy to work with other people. You need to know what everybody else is doing and where you're going.
3: Ever since the beginning of the welfare state, people have tried to put together social services and health and education, and it is really difficult. A family in trouble will interact with so many different agencies and so many different people crossing their front door. Of course it makes sense to get them all to work together out of one office, to try to pull those silos together, to try to pull those budgets and funding streams, and to say, right, who is the lead person here for this family or for this child? I think it's often, if it's health-led, the education gets neglected. If it's social services-led, both health and education get neglected. And you really need to look at each child completely in the round. There have been case conferences in the past, difficult to organise, but having everybody work out of the same office, flagging up problems with individual children, that seems to me entirely the right way forward.
4: The Tana Centre has just moved into its new building, a clear sign that there is the political will to make every child matters work. Today, Ruth Kelly, Secretary of State for Education, has arrived to open the building.
5: Absolutely.
6: And we have a little plaque up there already.
5: Speak.

0: Well, I'd like all the normal things for her to be healthy and happy and everything, but I think I'd really be happy if she's happy with herself. So I think I want for her what she wants for herself.
1: Is to hand on to the next mini speech, because I'm the chair of Children, Families and Schools, but Jean Spray is the chair of the Primary Care Trust, who we've been working with. So Jean, your turn next.
2: Thank you, Pam.

0: Secretary of State and many friends and colleagues. It's just a few words. I just wanted to say that the Primary Care Trust, of course, is very proud and pleased to be part of the partnership that's brought this wonderful children's centre to fruition that we're all in today. And it certainly demonstrates that we can all work together locally. But I think, as is important, it brings real practical health services to this community. There's going to be teams of health visitors, midwives, speech therapists and other therapists working here, close to this community. And I believe very strongly that if we want to achieve better health, we've got to have health services working with other services, and we've got to have those health services close to and working with their local communities. And I'm sure the work in this building will demonstrate that achievement of better health. So thank you all, and welcome all, and best of luck to everybody, I should call.
1: Thank you, Jean.
2: Early intervention is what really matters. If you are an education secretary and you're looking how to spend your money, you get bigger bang for your buck with everything that you do for the under fives. If you can get children to primary school by the age of five, ready to learn, able to learn, if you have sorted out reasonably any acute family problems, if by then they've acquired decent social and language skills, if they've learnt the basics of how to sit and learn, how to interact with other children, then those children have a much better chance of not failing and of succeeding the whole way through their education.
3: Thank you very much. And I think the first word I'd like to say is congratulations, because this does not happen without a huge amount of hard work on behalf of many, many local people. And we've just been hearing through the many speeches about health and education working together, but really working with the community, working with parents and getting people on board. And I think, you know, that's the recipe for success. Because if everyone understands the value of this programme, they'll be able to see it through, we have an enormous potential. And, you know, we as a government sometimes think about what we can do to make people's lives better. But one of the single greatest things we can do is to set up these children's centres and Sure Start programmes. And the biggest difference that we can make to children's lives is by investing early. Yeah. And for generations, we've always invested late. And we hope, bit by bit, to start turning that round and to give everybody the best start they can possibly have in life. So congratulations to you here in Brighton and Hove. I hope you'll be a model of what can happen in every community right up and down the country. So well done.
0: Thank you.
3: So you're doing a big job today. Wow. Thank you. Very important. Yours.
1: He is mine.
3: Yeah.
1: Yes.
3: Yeah. Yeah. Yeah. Ready, steady. Ooh.
4: Bringing this new mix of skills into one building can result in a more creative approach to the care of children. The Tana Centre now offers some imaginative services.
5: A Sure Start had a dropping session, and there was a homeopath that used to come. I didn't know about homeopath services before, and I hadn't used them before, but I did use them with David, and they were a great help. We used them for some anger management, some sleep issues, some diet issues.
6: Why was he angry?
5: I think because he, you know, like of his operations and like going in and out of hospital and things like that.
7: Baby massage was useful, yeah, when she had a cold and when she was constipated, when she's a bit agitated, she can't. I've tried playing toys with her and dancing about with her and walking about, and nothing works. And if you, and just a little bit of oil, and you just sort of rub it on her hands and her arms and her legs and her feet, and she just seems to calm down, which is really, really helpful when nothing else works. I wouldn't even think about giving a baby a massage, you know, it's not something I'd do.
4: The ambition behind Every Child Matters cannot be questioned. But like all government initiatives, there is always the suspicion it will lose momentum and be replaced by yet another scheme.
8: But I wonder, because you've

0: worked in years as well. What is it that is going to make this happen this time, do you think? Because it hasn't over the last 10, 20 years.
1: We can give you a double act about this. The point I would raise was that we have done some work around thresholds that I think in the past...
2: The pressures that that resist change are organisations worried about losing power. And that's very controversial, but that's what it's about. It's about organisations, about losing power. It's about cultures having to change, to mould, to reshape.
3: The big obstacles are institutional. It is really difficult to get three completely different professions, social workers, teachers and health workers, with quite different professional structures and priorities, to work together in so that they understand each other's language, they understand each other's priorities, and they can really blend together into one discipline. One would hope that at the end of, say, 10 years of doing this, it takes a very long time, we shouldn't underestimate the problems, that there will become, in fact, one service, one united service for children, and nobody will know whether somebody is a nurse or a health visitor or a teacher or a social worker. They will be children's workers.
2: If you were to go and talk to frontline staff, they're very keen to reshape, to look at cultures, but they don't want to lose their professional identity, they don't want to lose their professional skills, and that's not what this is about. Integration, coming together, is not about people losing their professional identity or losing their skill base or actually becoming some generic jack of all trade. It's actually about organisational barriers, organisational structures being torn away so that those professionals can work better together and bring added value to the child.
4: The scheme has yet to be extended across the city, but within the pilot area, they're having real success in pulling together all the natural and existing energies of the community and local groups. Puffins is a community nursery set in the middle of an estate. Shorestart from the Tana Centre is working in partnership with local voluntary organisations, and they block book places at this nursery. This means that Shorestart can place children that they know to need early intervention, and Puffins benefit from working closely with the expertise of Shorestart. Not just for those with Shorestart places, but for those that Puffins find to need early intervention. It's a way of getting to children whose parents do not naturally look for help. Rahela first came into contact with Shorestart at the Puffins nursery when her children needed English language assistance. She then studied to become a bilingual assistant herself.
5: Hello, my name is Rahela Afsar, and I work for the SEAL. I'm a bilingual assistant. And Monday afternoon, I come in Puffin to help a boy who lives in the Milner flat to translate for him.
4: After getting help for her son, Rahela now helps other children in local schools, making her own contribution to the welfare of children and their families in the local community.
5: I work 5 days a week and I go to five different schools to work with the bilingual children.
6: Yeah. And so is it just the language help or is it a social help too?
5: A language, also if there's a family problems, we do home visit.
6: What sort of family problems do you mean?
5: Could be anything, could be with children or could be with parents. With my children, my two older ones, when they started, there wasn't any bilingual assistant or help, and they had a pretty tough time in school, sort of like a speaking and telling teachers or children if they need them, like going to dates or need any extra help. With the bilingual, I mean, we are with them, working with them all the time, and they feel confidence and they feel happy that we are with them, and whenever they need help, we are helping them and translating for them.
4: The Shorestart programme has had a real impact on the confidence of Donna's children. She reflects on how very different it all is from her own childhood.
6: When you were little, were you angry as well?
7: I think so. I can't really remember when I was really little but a lot of the operations when I was older, I suppose I was a little bit in some ways. Well, I enjoy school, but I didn't enjoy it. I didn't have hardly any friends. Had a lot of them that picked on me and were bullied. I was bullied quite badly at school.

0: and that, so it's only really now since I met Paul and having my children that I've actually got what I would call a network of friends, which is really good because it's like boosted me up a bit as well. I think because I've got to know people and that the children, I think, have brought out a lot of me, confidence in me. You found a skeleton that you won at Halloween.
1: Last Halloween?
0: No, this Halloween, just gone.
2: And is David more confident than you were at that age?
0: Yeah, he's a lot more confident. He's a lot more outgoing. You know, he won't stand for any nonsense either. He's pretty, probably like any name calling, any bullying that I suffered quite a lot with at school. Yeah, awful lot.
3: The confidence Rahela gained encouraged her to help others. She started a group for Asian women isolated in their homes.
4: For us, we do 1 week Indian dance, 1 week yoga, 1 week we have lunch. Everybody brings a different dishes from their home. We all sit down and we have lunch. And she lives quite far away, so it's a bit difficult for her to come in now, but we do encourage her to come down here because she felt left alone on Hollingbury.
2: Do you find the group is a nice thing?
5: Yes, they're very good. I come in, I know very good English, but sometime weekly is come in and then yoga, very good exercise.
2: Do you feel less lonely? Do you have friends?
5: Yes, yes.
4: Yeah.
5: I have friends.
4: When she comes here, she feels, you know, she's got round friends around her. 5 years ago, I was, lonely. Yeah. 5 years ago. Now I'm very busy. Yeah.
3: With family relationships strengthened, the whole community benefits. And with the needs of children now directing council policy rather than the other way round, Every Child Matters is starting to transform and reshape the lives of those children and their families across the city.
6: I think the child hasn't to shape itself to fit into the services that we presently deliver. We have to fit to that child. So the child might be bent in all sorts of different shapes, or bent in all sorts of different ways. But actually, instead of us saying, well, actually, you need to be bent in this particular way for us to give you a service, we can cope with whatever bent and whatever shape that child has.
7: In some areas, it's working very well already. You've got people all working out of one office and beginning to share budgets and not to fight one another. In other areas, there's been a lot of resistance, and it's very hard. It takes strong leadership. A director of children's services absolutely determined to make it happen. And goodwill from all sides. Well, you're not going to get that everywhere all of the time. But I think over the years, gradually, bit by bit, services will come together. It's in all of their interests, and it's certainly in children's interests.
8: I mean, for me personally, it's about making sure that we're doing the right thing by the next generation. You know, children are our future. And if we get this right, then we're giving them what they deserve. And that, for me, is the bottom line.

Hello. You know, one of the most important early years principles is to take something from what the child has said and develop that. Today we're going to meet Julie, an accredited childminder in Birmingham, and she's going to do just that. We're not going to give you a running commentary on what's happening today. We know the pictures speak for themselves. But in a second programme, I'm going to be meeting with Julie and some fellow practitioners, and we're going to look at the learning and how to make it effective in

0: your setting. So, all aboard then. It's a bus. It's not. What sort of bus is it? Let's have a look.
1: Where's it going?
2: Oh, now that's a mini bus, isn't it? Can you see?
1: Yeah, where's it going?
2: Well, it's turning round, isn't it? I don't know where it's going to.
3: We regularly go out to the local shops, or we'll go down to the park, and buses pass us frequently. They're a huge topic of conversation and what actually happens on them, and I just thought it was an ideal opportunity to use that in with my planning.
0: How many buses have we seen?
1: One, two.
2: Who can see the bus stop sign?
1: I can.
0: How do you know it's a bus stop sign?
1: Because it's got a bus stop on it.
2: It has got.
1: Because that's the picture of the bus.
2: That's the picture of the bus. So shall we just stop here, right under this sign? And what do you think we need to do when we get on the bus?
1: Do we have a ticket?
2: We do need to get a ticket, don't we? We need some money to pay the driver.
1: Can we give it to him?
2: Of course you can, yes. You can get your ticket, can't you? Mm-hmm. And how are we going to make the bus stop?
1: Put your hand out for the bus.
2: We do, don't we?
1: We
2: need this bus to stop for us, don't we? So, what is he going to stop for us, do you think? Put your hand down now, because he knows that you're going to stop, doesn't he? What are you going to say to the driver? Can you remember where we're going?
1: Some
2: whole field,
1: please.
2: Oh, you can reach. Look, well done. Pull it out. Upstairs. Right, we need to be very careful going up the stairs. Right, we need to find a seat. You want to sit in the front?
0: Wow.
2: Sit in properly.
1: Is it where our home is?
2: It is near, isn't it? We live up that road there, don't we? Let's see, shall we?
1: There's Sutton Park!
2: There is Sutton Park. Oh, these lights are on. What colour are these on?
1: Red.
2: Red. And what does that mean? The bus has got to do? Stop. It's got to stop.
1: I live up here.
2: You live up here as well, do you?
1: Yeah, I live down that corner.
2: You live round the corner, do you?
1: Yeah, that corner.
2: Oh, look what's here. There's a church.
3: On the bus itself, I really wanted for the children to be aware of the environment around them, and I wanted them to be able to point out and maybe be able to take photographs of key features along the route.
2: Which button do you press? Can you remember which button it is?
1: That one.
2: That one there. Go on then. All right, Tom. Have you pressed it?
1: Yeah.
2: Well done. That's brilliant. Look, there's your picture of the church. That's super, isn't it?
1: Yes, it's
2: on
1: my church.
2: It's Sutton Gate, is it?
3: I wanted them to use the camera because I wanted it to be their own piece of work.
2: That's a super picture, isn't it? Yeah. There we are.
1: Really, is where the blue shop is.
2: The blue shop?
1: Oh, cars! Lots and lots of colour cars.
2: There is lots of different colour cars, isn't
1: there? Yeah, you must stop. Somebody's getting out.
2: Riley, would you like to take a picture of Tesco's for me? Can you see it in the window?
1: Yeah.
2: Right, press the button then. Brilliant. What a super picture that is. Mm. That's fantastic.
1: Oh, that's quite angry.
2: What was that noise? Did you hear the bell? What does that mean when the bell rings?
1: We need to stop.
2: We need to stop, don't we? That means somebody needs to get off.
1: Yeah, that.
2: Do you know what this is in the middle of the road here, what it's called?
1: Yeah. Roundabout.
2: A roundabout.
1: Yeah, it's got
2: and we've got to go round it, haven't we?
1: Yeah, we've got to go down the other side.
2: Look, the bus is stopping. Why do you think the bus is stopping?
1: Because somebody's getting on.
2: Do you think somebody's getting on the bus? I think you might be right, Tom. Oh, look what's coming there.
1: A bus.
2: Is that the same as our bus?
1: No.
3: Why not?
1: Because it's a little bus.
3: It is only a little bus.
1: It's a big bus.
0: A big bus. But that one looks like our bus, doesn't it?
1: Yeah, because it's got stairs on it, I think.
3: Do you think that one's got stairs on it?
1: Yeah.
3: Has that one got an upstairs to it?
1: Yeah. Yeah, because it's got top windows and bottom windows.
3: Well done. It's got windows at the top and it's got windows at the bottom.
1: There's a fire engine!
3: Whoa!
1: I got a fire engine.
3: Have you?
1: Oh, there's the police car!
3: Oh, we've seen a fire engine and now the police car. Wow!
1: Yeah, a big police car.
3: We've seen lots of things, haven't we? Oh, now look at this bus here. Has this bus got an upstairs?
1: No.
3: No, it's just got a downstairs, that one, hasn't it?
1: Yeah, Mum's got it's a bus. And how many buses?
4: Yeah, it's like ours.
3: It is like ours.
1: Yeah, that's why.
4: And a little bus.
3: There's a big bus and a little bus.
1: Yeah, because that's called a mini bus or little bus.
4: Do you see the cinema?
3: Oh, that is the cinema. Well done. Would you like to take a picture of it for me? Right, let's have a look. Can you see it then?
1: Yeah.
3: Shall we have a look? Oh, look, Tom, what a fantastic photograph that is of the cinema. Oh, look, we're going under a bridge now.
1: Yeah, but that's a road.
3: Is it a road, is it?
1: Yeah, that's where my dad goes down.
3: Is it?
1: Yeah,
3: and what else can you see? This is the bus station here. This is where all the buses come and stop.

0: we got off the bus, and actually Riley spotted that the timetables were there. And obviously I could see that was an opportunity to seize on straight away. These are the times of the buses. So yeah. Can't see where our bus is, because we had a 3 and a 7 and a 7 on our bus, didn't we?
1: Yeah, but look.
0: Oh, look. A 3 yeah. and a 7 and a 7.
1: Yeah, we went on that one.
0: That was our bus, wasn't it?
1: Yeah, look.
0: Shall we stand here and see if we can see some buses coming? Look, there's 2 buses there. Do you know what we call the little buses? We call those single deckers. And this one here is called a double decker because it's got 2 floors on it. Riley, what numbers are on those buses there? There's a 1 and a 0 and a number 4
1: and a number
0: to Birmingham too. There's a yellow bus, isn't there? Whoa, that's fantastic! Well done!
1: Bye! Bye! Bye! Bye! Bye! Bye!
0: Go on then! Oh, look what he's doing!
2: I said to them, our bus was 377, can we find it on the board? And I was quite amazed that they actually pointed that out. And then that extended into actually then looking at the different numbers on the bus.
0: What about this one? Is that the one?
1: Yeah.
0: Right, come on there. Come on there. Can we pass the church?
1: Yeah.
0: Come on then.
2: I wanted them to recall as much information as they could.
0: That one, I think you took that one, Tom, didn't you?
1: Yes, I did.
0: Which one was that one of?
1: The pa.
0: That's the pa. There we are. Yeah. So we saw the church first, didn't we? And then we saw the park.
2: Using the photographs to sequence what we'd actually seen on the bus, I wanted to extend a creative development through role play.
0: What do you think that big, big box could be?
1: A bus.
0: Do you think it could be a bus? Oh, do you think we could make it look like a bus?
1: Yeah.
0: Shall we go and have a look? Right.
2: I needed to be able to guide them and maybe just to encourage them with open questions to observe their sort of memory recall of what had gone on.
0: What about the numbers?

0: What number do I need to put on here? You tell me what number to put on here.
1: Three. And a seven.
2: And a seven.
0: And a seven.

0: play.
1: And then when I felt that the play was established and they were more comfortable and confident in what they were doing, I felt it was important then to step back from that activity and actually observe what was going on.
0: Can we work?
1: Yeah.

0: should we go and get George from school now?
1: Yeah.
0: If I could be the driver, do you think you could be my passengers?
1: Yes. Yeah.
0: Are you ready? The wheels on the bus go round and round, round and round, round. When my children come home from school, they actually will then extend the activity further. Obviously, my son's 12 months older than Tom and Riley, so he actually brings an activity to life again, really, and extend it further than they're able to do, being 12 months younger. The Daily Diary is really a record for the parents of what's actually gone on during the day and any sort of areas that I feel that I need to know. I really do enjoy my role as a childminder. I think it's very rewarding and it is lots and lots of fun, and I get so much out of it.

Wow, what a fantastic day and such great early years practice. But sometimes it can be tricky working out just where and what the learning opportunities are from such a rich source. In the next programme, we're going to come back and help you do just that. So until then, goodbye.

0: Newly appointed head of science, Gemma Beacon, has been travelling the country, looking at science and engineering clubs, to get an idea of how to best run her own. Today, she's visiting the Amersham School to see a club run by science teacher, Kelly Cousins.
1: You need to make sure that's closed before you start.
2: Hi, Gemma.
3: Hi, Kelly. Nice to meet you.
2: How are you?
3: I'm very well, thank
2: Good.
3: You.
2: Good. Welcome to the Amersham School. We'd like to meet the science club, you guys.
3: Thank you.
0: The Amersham Club is one of 250 DCSF,

0: science and engineering clubs across the country. Gemma has come to see a variety of experiments which will highlight various concepts that are key to running an exceptional science and engineering club.
1: That's so cool.
2: I'd like to introduce you to Miss Beacon. She's going to be joining us for the day while we do our experiments and basically seeing what we get up to.
3: Here in Amersham, the students come every week for an hour after school, and it turns out that most weeks it's an independent experiment. And the children come along and they've said what they'd like to do and they get on and they do it for an hour.
2: Stop.
3: But what was also interesting is they've been running sort of projects that last 2 to 3 weeks.
4: Going off course.
5: Maybe, but you still scored.
6: What did we get?
7: Three.
0: One of the longer projects the club has been looking at is robotics. Rosie has been in charge of building and programming a robot.
8: This is the software that comes with the robot. This is the motor control, and down here you can see which motor you want to use, A, B or C. And then here is whether you want to go forwards, backwards or stop, how long you want it to go, how fast, and we've got it on half power because we were bowling, so you can change it.
9: People sometimes fall into the trap of trying to run a large theme over a year, and that's not necessarily the case. You can do it for a week, maybe leading up to a specific anniversary of a famous scientist. There could be, for example, National Science and Engineering Week that you tailor your activities around. So the themes and the time period don't necessarily need to be very long.
10: I think the benefit of doing longer term projects is that they can see that we're not just doing snapshots of science or technology. We can actually go into further investigations, and it's also useful for them before they go into GCSE and A level where they'll have to do coursework.
11: Oh, nice.
0: Gemma grabs a moment with the D&T teacher who helps Kelly run the robotics project in the club. They work so closely together, their departments have now been merged.
12: Science and technology started to work so closely together that we're actually one faculty now.
13: That's
12: we're not
13: really
12: science and technology, we call ourselves SciTech, so we're even branded and we've got the logo outside.
13: Yeah.
12: So we work more closely together. Science do a lot of the theory and basic experiments. Technology being the practical application of science.
13: Yeah.
12: Pupils come over and they will build torches or alarms or stuff like that. And any resources they need to support this.
10: I think it's very important to get other members of staff to get involved with Science and Engineering Club, because I can't run it purely by myself with the volume of kids that want to do it. It's become very popular and I even have a waiting list now. We also have somebody in the maths department who will come over and do various things at different times.
9: It's really important to get departments working together on a science and engineering club, because at the end of the day you're trying to show pupils the link between science, technology in particular, and also mathematics. And also, we don't ever see engineering discussed in schools, so if you can show pupils where those departments work together and how it all fits together, I think that's all well and good.
2: The next one we're going to do is Custard Behaving Strangely. Now this one's actually going to be a competition, so therefore the group that produces the best one, or should I say the custard that behaves the most strangely, will get a prize. And I think we'll let Miss Beacon judge it at the end.
10: The Custard Behaving Strangely experiment is a big favourite because of the mess it makes. They're also quite in awe of the fact that once they've mixed the custard and the water together, that they can actually get something that when you put pressure on it will go solid. It's just such a special experiment because you can see it happening in front of you, and it does the two different things. It will go hard and it will also go back to a liquid again. So they enjoy watching it and basically making a mess with it.
9: There's no doubt that everybody is switched on by making lots of mess, smoke and flames and whiz bangs. But the important thing there is to pull the science out and show people where that is used. And by doing that, you can switch people's minds on to extended project work. If you're looking at mess and goo, then there's things where slime is used in nature, that sort of thing.
5: Mess? Look
1: at this. Let's roll it up in a ball. You let go and it goes back to liquids.
2: That's brilliant.
1: Weird.
2: That's really good. How do you feel about the competition? Are you going to win?
6: Yeah, definitely.
2: Yeah? And do you like having competitions?
6: Yeah, it's really fun and challenging.
10: I think competitions is a great way of engaging kids. It definitely works. Anything from a chocolate bar up to a big prize of a DVD.
11: It's hard.
10: They will really get involved with anything they're doing, even if it may be a more mundane thing that they're making. They will really get involved and engaged with the learning and also with one another.
3: It's a good idea to have competitions within science clubs, but there also comes that point where maybe some children, if you've got one team that's always winning, it can sort of have a positive and a negative. What I've seen is it's really nice to have inter-school competitions where children work as a team, as a whole, as a school, and compete against other schools. I think that's much more effective than a competition within a science club.
2: Everyone's doing a really good job of making silly custards. First prize goes to some people that have taken that whole idea of trying to make this into a solid and then showing it becomes a liquid to a whole new level. These girls over here. Show us your ball, please, girls. So it's a really big ball of silly custards.
0: The club's experiments make a lot of mess, but luckily, help is at hand.
2: So how's your involvement in Science Club?
13: Well, I'm Miss Cousin's technician, and I get all her experiments and things ready for her. And I help in Science Club as well, getting all the things ready that they're going to use.
2: Does that add to your workload?
13: Yes, it does, but I enjoy doing it. It's quite a challenge.
2: And how's it different to your day-to-day work?
13: Well, I get involved with the children with this. Normally, I don't. I just produce the equipment and then lead them to it.
9: We've also got some people running clubs across the country that wouldn't traditionally get involved with pupils. For example, science technicians are running some clubs, and they're getting a lot out of it as well. It's giving them a chance to interact with the pupils a lot more than they would do normally.
10: I couldn't do it without my technician. It would be impossible because I have to get all the equipment ready then as well as try to run it.
0: Some of the A-level students who are members of the club are going to demonstrate an exciting experiment to the younger pupils. This will improve not only their knowledge of science, but also their communication skills.
14: Okay, now we have one of the most famous and time-honoured traditions of Amersham School, and that's the bubble experiment. What we do is we pump methane gas into a mixture of bog-standard washing-up liquid, and we see what happens. What's happening is the methane is being held inside the bubbles by what's called surface tension, which makes it easier to combust. Bevan, if you please, the flame.
3: There's a really strong sense of peer learning here. There's a lot of students who were helping today. They were going around checking the students were doing the experiments properly. And you could still, there was excellent rapport there. There was respect from the younger students. And it was stretching the older students' learning as well.
2: Very good, thank you.
9: I think involving older pupils is really important because it gives the older pupils a chance to become learning mentors, gives them a sense of responsibility, and that could be good to go down on their record of achievement or CV. But also it allows the club members themselves to talk to somebody nearer their own age range.
0: Kelly tries to do experiments that will also appeal to girls. This week, the club are excited to be making bath bombs.
2: So these ones you can actually take home with you, all right? So you can use them at home if you want to and impress your parents by saying, look what I made today.
10: I think within a science and engineering club, you have to try and have a good split between girls and boys. I know there is a big push to try and get more girls into science, and within my science and engineering club, I don't seem to have that problem. The girls are really enthusiastic, and they are a majority of girls within the club. You have to try and ask what they want to do and what they think is exciting or fun or what engages them in order to then run your club according to that.
3: From what I noticed today, there's an awful lot of girls in the science club, which I thought was quite unusual, actually, especially as it has kind of a robot

0: robotics and electronic side to it as well. One of the reasons might be because Miss Cousins is running it, and I think lots of the girls probably look up to her and see her as a really good role model in science, and therefore encouraged to come to Science Club.
1: What I like about Science Club is we do lots of fun experiments, and I learn more than I do in my actual science lessons. I've met lots of people in other years who enjoy science just as much as I do.
2: It's just like all the experiments that we do, and like I've met loads of friends from joining Science Club kind of thing, and I know more. I like enjoy science even more.
3: One of the things the pupils loved about making bath bombs is that they can take them home.
4: The bath bomb experiment is another favourite for the kids because it's something they can take home. They've heard of it before and they know it's in cosmetic shops, so therefore they're quite excited about the fact that they can make their own. Anything that they know is being sold currently out there, they're excited about making for themselves. They know the principles of how it's made, and they've also seen how it works, so that they enjoy doing those because they can take them home.
5: What's your favourite thing about Science Club?
6: Miss Cousins.
5: Miss Cousins?
6: Yeah.
5: And why is she the best thing about Science
6: because
5: Club?
6: Because she's the one who makes it really good. She organises trips and everything for us. She's just excellent like that.
7: Right, Adam, when you're ready, put it in, please.
8: Allowing pupils to make things and take things home, for example, bath bombs or little clocks and things, I think does add an extra element of variety. It also gives them something to look at so they can think back and think, yeah, I did that in my club, and it's a little memento.
3: As the day ends, Gemma reflects on what she's seen at the Science and Engineering Club in Amersham.
0: I've really enjoyed my days here. It's been really inspirational. The students are so excited about Science Club. They love coming every week.
3: So what concepts did Gemma identify as key to running a great science and engineering club? Longer projects can last a week or a month and tie in with an event anniversary. If you can work with other departments, it will be mutually beneficial and show the students the links between different subjects. Mess and bangs can be popular, but remember to tease the science out of the fun. Competitions are a good way of getting students engaged in projects, whether they're internal, inter-school, or national. Support from a lab technician will be invaluable. Peer learning benefits both the pupils' teaching and the pupils' learning. Use approaches that appeal to both boys and girls. Pupils like to be able to take projects home to show friends and family.
0: What I take home from today is the fact that, again, she's used students and asked them what they want, and the students direct the direction of the club, and that's something I would definitely take away with me if I was going to set up a science club.

0: Okay.
1: It's a month before the school trip, and a group of Year 9s and their parents have gathered for an evening meeting at Chessington Community College. We'll be going off site, as I said. Alan Lammas, director of sport, is leading the trip.
0: We're there. We're going right up there. It's a heck of a journey. It's about 6.5 hours by coach, hence leaving at 7 o'clock in the morning. We're going up here, up just on the edge of the Lake District. We go up and round through Kendal and back down the other side.
1: The trip's heavily subsidised with City Challenge funding to enable children from all backgrounds to take part. Many have never been outside London.
2: So many of the children at this college come from the urban environment and the inner city environment, and it's important, I think, for them to get out and find out that we have got mountains, hills, rivers and lakes, and that's the experience I want them to have at least once while they're at the college.
1: During their trip to the Lake District, the group is staying at Castle Head at Grangeover Sands, a 130-bed residential centre run by the Field Studies Council.
3: The moment we arrived, the students were extremely impressed with the building and the environment.
4: When you look out the window, you like see lots of green and stuff, and you're just like, oh wow, it just looks like the middle of nowhere. And then you start seeing different animals and different buildings, and you just it just really starts to hit you that you're not in London anymore.
0: I think they were quite amazed at the scenery. Most of them had never seen this environment before, living on the outskirts of London. They love it.
4: I've never been anywhere like this before, so lots of things have surprised me, like, yeah, the sheep a lot, because I didn't know they just roam around like freely. I thought it'd be like in a big farm.
1: Staying for a week in an unfamiliar environment is part of the learning experience.
5: We just went to breakfast and we had to make our lunch after the day, and now we have to go back to our rooms and get ready to go out.
3: So we've got group one and now gill scramble, and group two will do canoeing, and then reverse the afternoon session.
6: That's right, and the canoeing's at Coniston.
1: The 5-day course is billed as an eco-adventure.
0: Belts on, please, everybody.
1: The various activities on offer, such as climbing and canoeing, provide the pupils with much more than a physical challenge.
7: More and more so, we're finding that teachers like it to relate to the curriculum. So rather than just going away for 5 days of activities, we can still do that. We can offer those activities, that sort of high adventure activities, but we're finding more teachers are asking us to actually try and use that as a way of providing a better understanding of the environment and to hit some curriculum targets. The natural ones are obviously within geography and ecology and biology and science, but there's also elements of PSHE, citizenship, even some mathematics and English comes into it.
1: The first activity of the morning is gill scrambling. But before the physical activity, an explanation of the word gill and how the local landscape was formed.
8: It's actually a Norse word, an old Scandinavian word, for a mountain stream in the north of England. This gill is actually called Church Beck. Yeah? A beck is another word, northern word, for a stream. I'd like you to imagine that this is a mountain, yeah, a big mountain landscape. And this is a big chunk of ice, a glacier. And over time, the glacier is going to move over the land and erode it away. And this is the kind of shape it makes. Over time, it's going to move it. And then we're going to get global warming, and the glaciers will retreat. And that's kind of the shape of the valleys that are in the Lake District.
1: The students are surprised at what's expected of them.
8: As soon as they got there, they were amazed that they were actually getting into the mountain stream. They didn't think that it was possible. The reaction is fairly usual for a group who has never been into a gill or seen a mountain stream or come to the English Lake District.
0: The group was led by Pablo, who's obviously very experienced. And within minutes, you could see the confidence developing and the belief that they could actually do it.
9: All right, we have a choice, ladies and gentlemen. We have a choice, yeah? We can either go up the dry route or, if you really want to challenge yourself, you can go up the waterfall.
0: I was able to sort of bring up the rear of the group and encourage those who are lagging behind. But he was very, very good with the students. He knew the level to pitch it at.
8: They don't believe that they can do these things, and once they actually realise that they can, they thoroughly get into it, involved. And you could see right from the very start that they were helping each other, turning around, encouraging each other positively.
9: Good guys, good! Love it!
0: The confidence and the teamwork together, lifting each other up great big rocks in waterfalls, was amazing, and this is what it's all about.
9: I need a brave volunteer! Dave, have his hand up first. Dave, I'd like you to go stand on the rock where Ellie is. Cross your hands over your chest and turn around. I'm going to give you a count of three.
5: Just done this thing where we had to fall back off a rock into a pool, and it was really fun, but it's really cold.
1: Learning about the local geography and geology is an important element of the activity.
0: There was a lot of environmental input from Pablo, looking at the rock structures and how the gill was formed. It gave the activity a different dimension, so it wasn't just walking up at a gill getting soaking wet, because there was a lot of environmental and geographical information.
9: Remember what I said about those rocks grinding against each other? If you look carefully, you can actually see these large boulders, these large rocks here, that have created these toilet shapes in the stream bed. You see that?
7: We use the activities, the kind of to produce the awe and wonder, and then within that we would try and encourage them to think about the environment. So for instance, when we're looking at a gill scramble, we get them to think about how the gill was formed, the processes operating in the gill, so the processes of abrasion, attrition, and some of the features that those processes have formed, like a V-shaped valley. So rather than seeing it from afar, the fact that they actually get into that stream, that channel, and then they follow it up, we really try and use that to bring home the environmental element of it.
9: What's happened to the stream? It's eroded this, yep, definitely, but what's happened to the stream now? Where's the water gone?
10: That one.
9: Down the bottom.
4: Why? I like the climbing stuff, because you work in a team and everyone helps each other, like pulling each other up. I've never been anywhere like this before.
11: It was much more difficult than I thought it would be. It was very exciting. It's way better than being at PlayStation back at home.
12: Came out, everyone's smiling, everyone's beaming. Like, got through all of that, a huge waterfall. It's awesome, wicked.
9: On three, one, two, three!
13: Yeah!
9: Perfect.
1: While Alan and his group have been gill scrambling, the rest of the pupils from Chessington have been busy facing other challenges.
14: We spent the last 2 hours canoeing on Lake Coniston. It was pretty much teaching them basic manoeuvres, how the boats operate. Of course, teamwork plays a big part of it, because if someone's not pulling their weight, the boat will go around in circles. But most people picked up really, really quickly.
1: Over the course of the week, everyone gets a go at all the activities. Now it's Group 1's turn on the lake.
9: Hold your paddle with the bottom hand near the flat bit, okay, near the flat bit, with the thumb pointing upwards.
7: What we're trying to do is use the activities as a vehicle for the environmental understanding. So the canoeing, for instance, they're there to learn about canoeing, but there's also that geographical element to it. So we get them to think about how the lake was formed, for instance, some of the past processes, and link it into sort of glaciation, so you've got the geography element there. And then you've got the PE element, because they're actually doing a sport, they're active.
15: This is actually harder than it looks.
7: One of the activities we do is sea level traversing. This involves moving sideways along a sea cliff, a few metres above the shoreline. And the idea of this is really to get the students to really improve their self-confidence. But as well as that, we try and use it as a forum to think about geology as one of the things. So why are some rocks easier to climb and scramble over than other rocks? And it's all to do with their formation and the processes involved within their formation and how they've been worn down and eroded by the sea.
1: During all the activities, the accompanying teachers hand the leadership role over to the centre's experienced instructors.
12: Again, you see the cliff that goes all the way around the bottom? Yeah?
7: During the activities, the instructor takes the lead role. And the teachers, we very much encourage them to partake in the activity, but to have a back seat. The instructors will lead the activity, they will give all the necessary instructions to the teachers, they will be responsible for safety, they will be responsible for reviewing the session and making sure it's going well.
12: Right, ready? Big jump. Big jump. Yeah, you can made it, you see?
1: Both students and teachers find they benefit from spending time together away from the school environment.
0: It's very different on a trip like this. The students see a different side to the staff and we also see a different side to them. The students are very, very enthusiastic towards the activities that we're undertaking.
14: Already, I can see just how much difference it has made to the pupils. You see them in school, you may see them 2 hours a week, and it's quite limited. To see them in this environment, with this sort of interaction between one another and between them and us, it's, you know, it's been... It's

0: been really positive.
1: Away from familiar school life, it's new territory for everyone.
2: All these sort of activities, particularly climbing and abseiling, really pushes them outside of their comfort zone. It just means they have to trust themselves, they have to trust the equipment, they have to trust the people who are helping them. I'm really impressed, actually. It's good to see them. It's good to see them facing their, you know, facing their fears.
3: It's really, really scary. Oh, no, I don't. Because you don't feel safe when you're leaning back on a rope.
1: But the trip's not all about challenges. There's an understanding here that for young teenagers, letting go and having fun is beneficial too.
4: I find at this age group, yeah, they learn how to play again. They've gotten a lot of those skills, how to just be themselves instead of having this front, this gangster attitude even sometimes. And they learn how to play, playing in puddles, watching rain, just running around, you know, and not caring about their sort of street image.
5: I haven't been in the canoe before, but today was like a good experience for doing it the first time with the oars and working as a team.
6: Well, we're very wet, but overall it's been really good fun. Very excited about the days ahead of us.
7: This group of children are really going to benefit from the activities they've done this week. Their confidence is going to grow. They are going to believe in themselves. We saw earlier the children actually in the gill scrambling. They were very tentative. They were scared. It was slippery. Once they started, they could see they could do it. And that really is a life skill. They know if they can believe they can do that gill scrambling, they can actually have that positive mental attitude to all sorts of things in life, including exams.
8: Well, I think that the benefits of a trip like this are immense. The experience of being out in the countryside in the Lake District, they're likely not to get this experience unless we provide it for them.

0: In November 2007, four teachers were given the opportunity of a lifetime.
1: Absolutely incredible.
0: A chance to spend a month in Antarctica.
2: You get up out of your tent in the morning and you've just got this amazing view, beautiful sunshine, mountain range in the background, pretty much white for as far as you can see.
0: They explored the science.
3: It's one of the first ever lichens collected at the Henderson Glacier.
0: And discovered themselves.
4: At the moment, I'm sort of a bit fed up. There are several things about life in Antarctica which really get on your nerves.
0: While at home, their students experienced it with them.
5: I've got a class full of children here.
6: All right.
5: They're dying to speak to you.
0: This is the story of how they got there and what they brought back for the benefit of themselves and their students.

0: 31-year-old Amy took up rock climbing to belie her fears of just how treacherous Antarctica can be.
1: One of my biggest fears was that I'd be falling down a crevasse and I wouldn't be able to get out. I haven't done a huge amount of climbing. Obviously in Antarctica we're going to be roped up together in any dangerous areas, and if we do fall down a crevasse we need to be able to get ourselves out potentially. So I started climbing just to really develop those skills.
0: Amy's science project for the expedition is the study of lichens, micro plant life that grow on rocks.
1: They're one of the only things on the planet that has managed to work out a way to live in such an extreme environment. I'm going to try and see if I can find anything new in Antarctica, because nobody's ever looked in that area before, and it's going to be really, really exciting if we can find a new species. Most of the ones we're expecting to find are going to be in really deep crevices, so we need to try and find a way to try and get them out. And we're just trying to work out what kind of tools are going to be the best and just get a bit of a practice doing that.
2: You look down here, Amy. Maybe we could take
1: a section out there.
0: Amy's fellow biologist, Ian, is also looking for lichen. But his project is specifically looking for the microscopic organisms that live within it, called tardigrades.
2: It's like we've hit a barren spot. Tardigrades are ubiquitous on the planet. They're just hardly anywhere where you can't find them. In Antarctica, there's only about 4 species of these little creatures that have been found, and we don't know which ones necessarily were going to turn up in this sort of environment or in what numbers. So a lot of it is simply, at this stage, seeing what's there and whether it's there at all. This feeble little bit of growth is probably a fairly realistic idea of the sort of thing we might find in Antarctica. So we've got a few mosses growing in the rock here.
0: However feeble a discovery, it still has to be logged meticulously.
3: 5 meters.
2: That's a 665 meters. Yeah.
3: GPS 61 degrees.
0: Despite Ian and Amy having found very little to study, there is an abundance of subject matter for geographer Ruth.
4: Nude ones, sterile sample.
0: Her project is looking at holes melted into the ice called cryoconite holes. These are caused by rocks and dust settling on the glacier. The rock absorbs the sun's heat, then melts a hole down into the ice. It is the abundance and distribution of these holes that Ruth is measuring incrementally.
4: The argument is that as more of these cryoconite holes develop, then they're going to create, essentially if they join together, they'll create rivers either on the surface of the glacier or beneath the glacier. And then when those rivers begin to form, then they lubricate the bottom of the glacier, which actually causes the whole thing to move much more quickly. So it's linked up with issues to do with climate change and global warming. So these are all sterile, and basically what you've got to do is...
0: One of the main reasons for being on the glacier prior to going to Antarctica is to test the equipment and procedures. And already problems are coming to light.
5: Here it's practical to open your coat and stuff your notebook down your jacket, but in Antarctica probably not. You're not going to be wanting to undo zips, anything. And here we're quite happy to waggle cameras around and keep them outside for a long time with no protection on. In Antarctica the battery will just drain instantly.
1: Dealing with such tiny samples, that these gloves that we were thinking of using, we just can't manipulate our fingers well enough to be able to even open the bags or get the samples in. Everything's like you're trying to do it on space or something. It's all difficult.
0: Despite Amy's rock climbing experience at home, she and the rest of the team aren't prepared for the crevasse rescue training, imperative for anyone visiting the Antarctic.
6: The scenario is here, somebody's gone down the crevasse, there's the middle person that's holding them, going, quick, help. The person at the back has come forwards and has set up an anchor, and we're going to start setting up the whole hoist system.
0: In Antarctica, it is Carolyn who will be in charge of their safety throughout the entire trip.
6: You know, Antarctica is not totally safe, so we're trying to cover all bases as much as possible, so that if that worst case scenario does happen, they are armed with the knowledge to be able to do something about it. And these guys are really good. They're picking this stuff up really quickly. You know, even if all they can do is set up an anchor and get the whole system safe, then that's a real positive thing. Well done. Well done.
7: It comes back to the original reason why we selected them in the first place and why they've been so good today, is that we didn't select outdoor education teachers with a slight science background. We've got four science and geography teachers with minimal outdoor background. And that's what we need. We need them to get the science across and deliver it, which they can do in the field. We can train in that outdoor education slant to it. So no great issues there. You know, it's a slow process, but they all get in there.
0: Cold and tired, the team leave the glacier and end their stay in Norway with a debrief at the bottom of the mountain.
5: Is there anything you need to change about your science projects? From our point,
0: a time to iron out any problems before the expedition proper.
5: Going to be robust enough.
8: There is the issue about sort of contaminating the sample sites, so if we're tramping over it, how we sort of minimise that and to what extent?
9: I think it's been fantastic coming away to Norway, to a really different environment. Okay, it's not exactly the same as in Antarctica, but it's just made me realise, I think, a lot about, you know, the basics of looking after yourself and keeping yourself warm, how time-consuming it is to go to the toilet, how time-consuming it is to cook your food and just doing the day-to-day survival thing. So I think I'll probably go back home and I'll have a sort of reassess some of the kit that I've got and be a bit more sort of ruthless with taking out a lot of the things that I'd carted around that I didn't really need.
2: I actually think the aspects of getting on together as a team is very important. I mean, the nice thing is that, you know, Phil and I are going to share a tent for a month, and you always worry that you're going to drive each other around the bend, you know. And I feel as if we've got on well and we've managed to develop a sort of tent routine. So it's nice to go to Antarctica knowing that we can survive without hating each other within a few hours.
0: But the expedition to Antarctica is still 2 months away. And as the team head back to Britain, sponsorship and funding for it is still uppermost in their minds. Not least, Ian.
2: As well as the £10,000 that I've had to raise, I've also got to stand the loss of 2 months' salary and the cost of something over £2,000 to £2,400 worth of cold weather gear and other things that I'll need to purchase. And that is very, very tough on a teacher's salary. In conversation with the other three who are going, they'd all arranged basically to take unpaid leave. But I think that they're in a very different situation from me, with teenage children, you know, going to university and school, a big mortgage.
0: But this is not a good time to be having cold feet.
7: I don't think he realises now the reality that because he's signed the participation agreement, he's not only incurring all the costs of his training in terms of food and accommodation, but now we're packing this, he's incurring all the costs of this. The longer he delays, then he'll start to incur the shipping costs. So he's got to find 1,000, but if he pulls out, he may have to find nearly 3,500.
10: Red, like a red.
0: On the verge of pulling out, but desperate to make the trip, Ian doubles his efforts in attempting to raise all the money needed.
11: The scientists of the survey.
0: Peter Fuchs also comes to his rescue at Ian's auction at school.
10: £17 I'm bid. £18.
2: I just felt I had to grit my teeth. Are you competing with that? Resolve that I was going to raise as much money as I possibly could in as many ways as I could to try and cover at least some of my costs.
10: 50.
2: And just go for it.
10: Going twice. Done.
8: Essentially what I sort of had in mind, and maybe your ideas can sort of shape some of this.
0: As the expedition departure date looms, the teachers are also keen to develop the enthusiasm of students, both in their own schools and beyond.
8: Really, for me, a big part was trying to raise awareness in school and in the local area as well about the fact I was going to be away and why I was going to be away, so that when we were actually in Antarctica, people were, you know, following us, because it's much more difficult to do that once you've left. You know, you can explain to students what you're doing and giving them an opportunity to ask questions and giving them an opportunity to be involved is much easier when you're still here. So that was probably my focus in the sort of 2 months before we actually went.
0: The night before leaving Britain, and the team meet at the expedition's HQ for final preparations. With them is Ian, whose last-minute fundraising efforts have paid off.
12: And that's just the same weight? The
7: actual four-week expedition, although it's going to be quite physically demanding in the cold and the isolation, they'll be able to cope with that because they've kind of gone through an 18-month training period of determination and working together to get here. So they've done the hard bit, now they've just got to go and make it happen.
0: The expedition begins with a short stay in Chile, where the team have to wait for good weather before catching their charter flight to Antarctica. It's a chance for them to contemplate their forthcoming adventure and for one last check of their kit. With clear weather, the final leg is flown in an old Russian bomber. Its bomb-aimer's window provides a tantalizing glimpse of the continent below. After an uncomfortable four-hour flight, they finally arrive on the blue ice of Patriot Hills, Antarctica. 600 miles from the South Pole, it would be their first taste of what life would be like at the bottom of the world.
13: I don't think it meant too many points. I imagine what it would be like, because there was always tomorrow's school, or there was a bit of fundraising to do, or there was, I don't know, just something else going on. Never could have imagined it like this, even if I had sat down and thought about it.
0: In the next episode, life in Antarctica hits home.
1: 13 days since I've washed my hair. It's not a pretty sight.
0: And their science projects become problematic.
14: The holes are frozen. You've got to do a lot of digging to get at them.
0: And they undertake an expedition into the depths of the continent.
7: There's no wildlife, there's no humans. They've been totally on their own for the best part of 3 weeks in the middle of nowhere.

0: In November 2007, four teachers were given the opportunity of a lifetime.
1: Absolutely incredible.
0: A chance to spend a month in Antarctica.
2: You get up out of your tent in the morning and you've just got this amazing view, beautiful sunshine, mountain range in the background, pretty much white for as far as you can see.
0: They explored the science.
3: It's one of the first ever lichens collected at the Henderson Glacier.
0: And discovered themselves.
4: At the moment, I'm sort of a bit fed up. There are several things about life in Antarctica which really get on your nerves.
0: While at home, their students experienced it with them.
5: I've got a class full of children here.
1: All right.
5: They're dying to speak to you.
0: This is the story of how they got there and what they brought back for the benefit of themselves and their students.

0: At the beginning of 2006, the Fuchs Foundation, in memory of Sir Vivian Fuchs, the first successful explorer to cross the Antarctic, chose four geography and science teachers out of hundreds of candidates to explore the region for themselves.
1: If you inspire your teachers, which is a very good thing, they inspire their students, and everyone around them sees the benefit.
0: It has taken over a year and a half for each of them to raise over £10,000 in funding for the trip and to prepare themselves for the harsh conditions of Antarctica.
2: One of my biggest worries was that I'd be falling down a crevasse and I wouldn't be able to get out.
0: But the trip has a purpose. Each teacher has to undertake a science project which he or she has to conduct in Antarctica and to inspire children back in Britain while they're away and when they return. An acclimatization trip to Norway, 2 months before the expedition, tested these projects while they camped on a glacier.
3: We need them to get the science across and deliver it, which they can do in the field.
0: Then the lucky four were flown to Patriot Hills, a base camp in Antarctica.

0: Antarctica, a multinational community 600 miles from the South Pole. It was here they began their four-week adventure at the bottom of the world.
1: Oh, it's absolutely incredible. Just stepping off the plane, see the mountains behind, and then just that way, just space. It's just absolutely amazing.
0: Amy Rogers is a secondary school biology teacher from Nuneaton.
2: I've got a science research background. I did a PhD in zoology, and the reason that I came into teaching was to try and communicate science to pupils and to try and get them more excited about it. And so I thought this opportunity to bring science into the classroom and to be able to communicate science in a fun way is something that really attracted me to the project, and I really wanted to get involved in it.
3: Ice is freezing to them, look at it.
0: Their accommodation on the trip is far from luxurious. Amy's tent partner is Ruth Hollinger.
4: We're going to use our map skills that we have been working on.
0: Ruth from Northern Ireland is a secondary geography teacher based in Sheffield.
5: I suppose I like sort of things that are a challenge, and certainly there was, I suppose, two challenges. There was the challenges of raising £10,000 to go on the expedition. So there's quite a lot of preparation and fundraising in advance and a lot of training. And then, you know, there's a challenge of actually going and surviving on the ice in Antarctica. So I suppose there's the double appeal of that, really.
4: 9:20 on a Saturday evening. What would you normally be doing at 9:20 on a Saturday evening?
1: I wouldn't be shoveling snow.
0: 2 hours after arriving, the tents are pitched, and the team are part of the community of Patriot Hills, where they will be staying for a week, acclimatising and beginning their science projects.
1: So yeah, it's up, and it's looking quite cosy actually. Quite looking forward to getting in there now.
0: But the following day, and Antarctica seems a very different place.
6: We've clocked winds at about 75 kilometres an hour, so we're just really making everything bomb-proof, really.
3: We're talking 5-6 years they're going to be paying taxes.
0: Phil is a 28-year-old geography teacher from Surrey.
7: Because it's something that you can hardly imagine, to read it from a textbook doesn't work. To look at pictures on their own doesn't work. How can you talk about the scale of the place, what the weather feels like, from a picture? And that if the teacher is trying to teach from that picture or from that textbook, they can't bring that across. So the only way to really get kids fired up about an incredible area for geography, an incredible place to do science, is to go there and come back with a story.
0: With the bad weather now past and the team settled into their new home, it's time to venture out of the camp for the purposes of study.
8: I say it's a novel experience for me, being a non-skier, so really looking forward to it.
0: Ian Richardson is 50 and the oldest member of the team.
8: There's supposed to be a gene on the Y chromosome that gives you hairy ears.
0: He teaches biology in Hertfordshire.
8: Only one X chromosome. Antarctica is an area that's always fascinated me. Extreme environments with the effect of global changes and the impact that they're having. And the way that so many of them are visible in Antarctica, and it's such a sort of barometer for what's going on the rest of the planet. And I really wanted to take the opportunity to go if I could.
6: Ruth, Phil, what we're aiming for is that toe of that buttress over there.
0: Looking after the four teachers throughout the expedition is Carolyn Bailey and her assistant, Carl Alvey.
9: Rescheduled to the 22nd.
0: Meanwhile, back in Britain, expedition manager Steve Bull is monitoring the situation overall.
10: Because of the size of the expedition and what we want to achieve out of it, someone needs to be back here as like a point of contact. So if they've got a decision to make, they'll contact me over the sat phone. It's also there in terms of the emergency point of contact that we're here 24 hours a day, phone or if we're out and about, mobile.
0: Also keeping a close eye on the trip is Peter Fuchs, the son of Sir Vivian. He's eager that his father's sense of purpose is adhered to.
11: And it was always for the science. So he was a scientist first and an explorer second, and then the explorer, because he was going to the unusual places to to

0: do his science.
1: Ian and his fellow biology teacher Amy are looking for lichens as part of their science projects. These are plant-like algae that grow on rocks. While Ian's project is concerned microscopic organisms that live within the lichens, Amy's project is looking for different varieties.
2: Because they're so tiny and because we're not very familiar with exactly what species we're going to find here, the problem we've got is identification. Different colours on the rocks, different minerals could be lichens. So we've collected a few samples that, because we've got a little bit of doubt, we're going to wait till we get back to camp and have a look at them. And I suspect over the next few weeks, another problem's going to be just trying to get our eye in as to exactly what type of habitat you're likely to find them in.
1: And indeed, throughout the first week, wherever they look in their travels around Patriot Hills, they become increasingly frustrated.
3: I mean, we got to practice with skis, pulling sledges, moving ourselves around safely, getting the camp up and down. But I started to have this horrible feeling that we weren't able to do any proper science that we'd gone out there to do. And I started to sort of twitch and think, am I going to spend the whole month just wandering from place to place trying to find something?
2: Well, I suppose that's what this is all about. It's a big learning experience and just learning to get our eye in and whereabouts to look.
1: Ian and Amy aren't the only ones to find their project a struggle in the first week. Ruth's personal project is the study of a particular type of hole.
4: I'm looking for a thing called cryoconite holes, which is essentially where you get rock blown onto the surface of the glacier. Because it's dark, it causes the ice around it to melt much more quickly. And the argument is, as more rock becomes exposed, then the ice, you get this sort of feedback loop where the ice melts much more quickly. The problem in Antarctica is that they're, at this time of the year, in November, they're completely frozen over. So from the surface, it's quite difficult to tell whether it's just a big lump of rock or whether it's actually smaller fragments of rock, because I think the sort of smaller fragments of rock are of more interest to what I'm looking for.
1: The training expedition in Norway 2 months previously had given Ruth hope that her project would yield interesting results. But Antarctica shows signs of being less fruitful.
4: Those cryoconite holes, what you're looking for are snow-free areas. Now, because there's been a snowfall and there hasn't been much wind, there's a light sort of skim snow on top, so it makes the holes much harder to see. And then also just because the holes are frozen, you've got to do a lot of digging to get at them rather than just to take the water out. So it's much, much harder to actually get the cryoconite out of the holes.
5: You're going to GPS it as well.
1: Disappointed, she nevertheless records what she finds. The problems experienced by Ian, Amy and Ruth are having a bearing on the results of Phil's project.
6: Minus 12.4, 0.5 wind chill.
1: He is in Antarctica to study the relationship between weather and how people are feeling when considering such factors as diet and mental well-being. He gathers information from the others by way of a questionnaire they fill out daily.
7: This is a mood state questionnaire, and it goes through things like, did I enjoy today's meals? How depressed or happy am I? How lonely am I? How alert? How physically feeling 100%, etc. And then it tries to correlate all those facts and figures with what the temperature was today, what the wind chill was, how many hours sleep I've had, etc. And then we look for patterns.
1: As well as this psychological study, Phil is also studying the physiological effects of the cold on the human body.
8: Push on. Come on, a little bit more.
1: For this part of his project, the team underwent a rigorous physical examination at the University of Portsmouth, 2 days before they left.
8: Keep driving. Good.
9: The aim of the next couple of days is to find out what shape the team are in, and that could be in terms of fat, it could be in terms of fitness, in terms of their sensitivity to cold. And we're then going to repeat those tests when we come back and see how our bodies have changed.
4: The four bars in there.
1: One thing that's affecting the team's physical well-being

0: is the food. For ease of use, the bulk of it is freeze-dried.
1: Just added water to the chicken korma, and we've left it for 5 minutes, and this is the end result. So let's have a taste. Try not to spill it. Pretty good.
0: As well as a restricted diet, personal hygiene begins to suffer too.
2: So I got the tiniest amount of soap and just dabbed it on in the appropriate places, and it felt really good. And that was probably 3 days ago now. And could do with another one. I'm not taking my hat off because it's been 13 days since I've washed my hair, and it's not a pretty sight.
3: I mean, I'm really amazed and excited to be here, but there are aspects of it which are a bit grim. One of the most tedious is the need to melt snow to make water all the time. So the stoves are going an awful lot so that we can have enough to drink. But on the whole, it's all right. We're all getting on pretty well. And Carl and Carolyn are looking after us brilliantly.
0: As well as a hot meal, the evenings provide a chance to communicate via the teachers' blogs using a satellite phone and laptop. Their diaries are a vital way to keep their students interested and up to date with the expedition.
2: It's just quite a nice relaxing thing to do in the evening, actually, just write down what we're doing, and hopefully some kids out there will be reading it as well. And we've had quite a lot of questions and feedback, so I think people are, you know, enjoying reading what we're doing. And lots of supportive messages from people who just saying, like, keep going. So yeah, it's good. It's going really well. It's nice to have that contact.

0: In November 2007, four teachers were given the opportunity of a lifetime.
1: Absolutely incredible.
0: A chance to spend a month in Antarctica.
2: You get up out of your tent in the morning and you've just got this amazing view, beautiful sunshine, mountain range in the background, pretty much white for as far as you can see.
0: They explored the science.
3: It's one of the first ever lichens collected at the Henderson Glacier.
0: And discovered themselves.
4: At the moment, I'm sort of a bit fed up. There are several things about life in Antarctica which really get on your nerves.
0: While at home, their students experienced it with them.
5: I've got a class full of children here.
6: All right.
5: They're dying to speak to you.
0: This is the story of how they got there and what they brought back for the benefit of themselves and their students.

0: Now, for breakfast and their drinks in the morning, takes them about an hour and a half.
1: Just as important as the blogs is continued involvement with schools by the expedition organisers, who keep the trip fresh in the minds of students.
0: How cool is that? That's ringing.
2: Hello?
0: Ruth.
2: Steve, hi there.
0: Hey, I've got a class full of...
1: And with the help of modern technology, bring the experience into the classroom.
2: Hi, Rhiannon.
3: Do you think that lots of people should go to Antarctica, or should it be left alone and kept as it is?
2: I think it's a fantastic opportunity to come to Antarctica and see what it's like. Obviously, we've got to be really careful about any impact that we're having, so we're making sure that we're collecting all our litter. We're even collecting all our, when we go to the toilet, we're collecting our poos, and we've got to bring that back.
4: And you might think that's a bit disgusting, but I think
5: it was really reassuring to just hear different voices, and particularly, I suppose, to hear voices of young people and sort of students as well. I find that was sort of quite a big motivating factor, and it sort of lifted my spirits quite a lot. So I thought it was a really important part of the expedition.
1: However, despite being able to contact schools, they aren't allowed direct contact with their loved

0: ones. If they were to discover bad news from home, and with little chance of returning immediately, their frustrations could place the whole expedition in jeopardy. But this isn't easy on the families back home. Amy's mum hasn't shared her daughter's excitement about going. But at least the blogs have eased her anxieties.
1: She's not out of my head at all. She's the first thing I was thinking of in the morning, and then before I went to sleep, I'd sort of, you know, send up a little prayer saying, oh, please keep them safe for another day. Because I've been really, really worried. I was worried before she went, and so it's helped.
2: Amy, I've done the dispatch with a little comment, which you might want to correct if I've done it wrong, and add an image.
0: Among those concerned about Ian are his two teenage children, one of whom left for university at the same time Ian left for Antarctica.
3: He just feels really, really far away. And I've never not spoken to him for this long at all, because obviously he's a teacher. So I see him every morning and every evening and every holiday. So it's been quite hard. And he doesn't really mention us, I think, on the internet. So I don't feel like I've had any contact with him at all.
0: With their short travels around the Patriot Hills base camp unsuccessful in generating results for their projects, it's time to up the ante and put their by now considerable experience to the test. The next stage of their expedition will take them to the Henderson Glacier, 40 miles from Patriot Hills base camp, a region more suitable for their projects, but well known for its treacherous weather.
4: Unanimous response was yes. Yes, bring it on. We have got 23 days out there though, which is quite a long time really. And I suspect people's emotions will do various ups and downs as we go through the next 3 weeks.
0: Even as they get ready to fly out, Amy's emotions run high.
5: I'm getting quite worried about this now. It's been very nice here this last day, and it's been a nice bit of luxury, and just remembering again, it's going to be pretty hard, I think, over the next few weeks. Never mind. Not much I can do about that now.
0: And she's got good reason not to look forward to it.
6: There could be experiencing minus 30, minus 35, minus 40. There's no wildlife, there's no humans. I've been totally on the mountain for the best part of 3 weeks. In the middle of nowhere.
7: At that stage, there was the excitement of going to somewhere that was just going to be the four of us plus the two expedition guides. So I suppose there was different and new challenges from that. So my sort of worries and concerns about the science were really masked by the excitement of flying over fantastic landscape and, you know, something really sort of quite unique.
5: Probably the most amazing flight I've ever been on. I'm not too worried at this stage. Now seeing it, it's absolutely beautiful.
4: We're on our own with the mouthful of snow.
0: Due to its remoteness, the Henderson Glacier is largely unexplored. Hemmed in by mountains on either side, the team hope that their stay will prove worthwhile. But success comes sooner than they think.
5: Whilst we were just getting the mess tent ready, Carl and Carolyn went off just to look around the area. And they came back and they said that they'd found something on the rocks, which they were pretty sure was lichens. So immediately we just got really excited and we went and had a look straight away. So within a couple of hours of being there, we'd found our first lichen.
8: Yeah, it's one of the first ever collected at the Henderson Glacier. It's a beautiful red colour. And it's really exciting to find out what this one might be.
0: Success for Amy, but also for Ian in his hunt for tardigrades.
9: Generally, if you find lichens, then 50% of the time you'll find some tardigrades in there. The key thing was finding the lichens and finding the suitable environment. What was intriguing was the microclimatic conditions are very, very critical for whether they can survive in that environment.
0: 2 weeks on the glacier give Ian and Amy much-needed samples for their projects. However, Ruth is still not discovering

0: the cryoconite holes.
1: I was looking for sort of blue ice areas, and there weren't many areas that we could see that were, except for, I suppose, a large bit down at the bottom of the glacier, which looked quite close, but in reality it was a 5 kilometre ski away. And then when we had skied all that way, actually there wasn't really that much good stuff there. And again, because there'd been quite a lot of snow, a lot of it was covered over. So again, I sort of was a bit downhearted after that.
0: With no discoveries for Ruth, and only 14 days left in Antarctica before leaving for Britain, the team face a dilemma. Should they stay on the glacier a little longer, in the hope of Ruth finding something last minute and quickly flying back to Patriot Hills? Or do they begin a longer, planned haul back to camp, with a chance Ruth might find something on the way?
2: For me, the walk back was really important. I felt that was the thing that students could identify with. They would have seen news clips of people hauling to the pole. They would have heard stories maybe about some of the great expeditions like Scott, Amundsen. And so I wanted to come down on the side of doing the walk to the cost to maybe some of the other science projects. But obviously that was easy for me to say because I didn't have a science project that relied on finding bits and pieces. And as long as people were doing the psychological questionnaires, I was happy.
0: But Ruth has other ideas of what is important.
1: You know, the science for me was really, really important. And I think I would have felt disappointed if I'd have come back and said, well, actually, I didn't really get any data, I didn't collect any information. So for my own sort of personal interest, I was really keen to sort of soldier on with the science, which was difficult when you weren't really finding anything.
0: With Henderson Glacier not yielding results for Ruth, the team's decision is to walk the 40 miles back to Patriot Hills via other blue ice areas that could yet prove ideal for her project. The trade-off is, would they make it back in time for their flight out of Antarctica? The first leg is to scale the canyon in which Henderson Glacier sits.
3: The next couple of days, they're going to be moving the sledges up and relaying all their equipment to the top of the canyon, the height of Ben Nevis. Each teacher's got 80, 90 kilos of kit, so they're going to find that really tough.
0: A couple of days into the trek, and Ruth strikes gold, or rather cryoconite. A small patch of visible ice reveals what she's been looking for the past 2 weeks.
4: Not completely confident that they're cryoconite. The idea of cryoconite is you get sort of really fine sort of sediment. So I suppose all I can do is just, you know, take it back and see what's what. But I suppose, you know, something was better than nothing at all. So that was really positive. So yeah, all in all, it's been quite a good day.
0: With a measure of success for the teachers, they still have a 40-mile haul back to Patriot Hills before flying out of Antarctica. 4 days to think back upon their time on the continent.
5: I'm still struggling to think of the best way to describe it because even using pictures or video, I don't think it's easy to get across how absolutely amazing Antarctica is. Just like a different planet, just the space that you have here, the cleanness, the purity. It's just absolutely unique, and I am worried about how I'm going to get that across to people when I get back, but I do feel very, very passionately now that I've been here, now that I've seen it, that it is a place that all of us need to think about and need to try and do our utmost to make sure that it remains in this pristine state in which it is.
0: They make it back to Patriot Hills in good time and begin the long trip home.
6: And so finally our little Antarctic expedition comes to an end. And the real challenge begins, which is somehow try and bring across the incredible nature, the amazing weather, and the vast scale of Antarctica to a whole load of students. It's a very tough challenge.
7: It's really nice to be back. It's been quite a long journey back, but I think everybody's, you know, really sort of glad to see friends and family.
8: Get a lot of really dirty washing sorted out.
9: Smash it. Very good.
0: Before the teachers can settle back into their usual lives,

0: Phil has to complete his project by finding out how they have all coped with their time in the cold.
1: Some people's thermal sensitivity has changed, and that means their ability to feel changes in cold or changes in heat. So my fingers are less sensitive than they were, whereas someone like Ruth is much more sensitive than she was. They've found that there's been an increase in weight, and that weight's been put on in fat around the stomach, which looks like the body just trying to beef itself up a bit against the cold.
0: 3 months after the expedition, the teachers gather at the Scott Polar Research Institute to present the results of Jack's.
2: It's rather lovely, rust red one appeared on the Henderson Glacier. It's a Xanthoria variety.
0: But not only will they have made a contribution to professional research bodies, but also to their own classrooms.
3: What's going to happen is I've got four topics about Antarctica here.
0: Fulfilling the fundamental aims of the expedition, to inspire themselves and their students.
4: We had to get a saw. To get these blocks, we got a saw, we cut them out.
5: The children simply listen to you differently if you've been there. You know, you are not talking theoretically. If you've actually stood on the continent and experienced the things that you're describing, it's a different relationship with the material. And I think that will make a difference.

0: Time flies when you're having fun, or so they say. But when you work in education, time flies full stop. Lucky for you, Teachers TV kindly presents Nick Packard, Joe Parry and Jane Dixon, our time-saving team. Today, it's early years expert Jane Dixon, whose motto is invest time to save time.
1: Okay, I'd like to ask you all to begin by thinking of a skill or an interest or something that you do outside of teaching that has nothing to do with teaching. Can anyone tell me anything that they might do that we might be surprised at?
2: Rock climbing.
1: Excellent, rock climbing, okay, that's a goodie, excellent. Anyone else do anything?
3: Gardening.
1: Gardening, brilliant, okay. We've actually got lots of skills, you know, some of you may be good at plastering, DIY, gardening, you've just said. And I think, you know, we've got to remember that parents are like that too, and we don't really think about, you know, Sophie's dad the plasterer or Emily's mum the IT expert. And I think we can use parents in a much more effective way. So when you get your class of children, one thing that I would recommend that you do is send a letter home to parents and tell them what topics you're going to be covering for that year, and perhaps have a little form so that they can actually let you know what they're good at themselves, anything that might relate. So any time that you're doing a topic, you can think, oh, I wonder who could help me in that way. One way that we can use parents then is to see them as the expert. So parents as the expert and parents as sometimes as the more knowledgeable other. So for instance, you might have a parent who is an estate agent and they might be able to come into school

0: and help you start a topic on homes or our street, for example. It makes it more meaningful and real for the children, and it saves you time having to do a lot of research. Second way you can get parents to help you is with resources. You know, if you had someone who worked in a travel agent, rather than you having to go after school into the travel agents and pick up all the brochures and the maps, etc., you know, you see the parent at the end of the day and just say, "Oh, and I know you work in a travel agent, so we're looking at holidays in Europe, how can you help?" Using your IT parents, you know, to help you work out how to use a piece of software. The head teacher might give you a piece of software and you think, "Oh great, if I had time to read that, you know, look through this, I'm sure it's really good," but I haven't. How many times have we said that and just put it to the side and actually not got down to it? So by using a parent helper, more their knowledge, they could actually work through the program for you and then just spend 10 minutes with you saying, "This is how the program works." And finally, using the parent to teach time intensive new activities and new skills. One I can think of particularly is a 4-year-old with the saws. Now, it might fill you with horror to think about 4-year-olds using saws, but for, you know, those early years folk, we know they could actually probably more sensible than the 14-year-olds, quite frankly. But they need to be taught. It's a skill and they need to be taught how to do it. So if you had a class of 25 children and were to sit with each one teaching them carefully how to use it, then that's a lot of time. So how about you get a parent in? It might be someone who, perhaps a carpenter, who can come in and teach the children the skill in small groups whilst you perhaps work on perhaps taking it on to the next level, looking at perhaps building a bird box.
1: Getting ready for PE can be a real time waster, sometimes up to 20 minutes each session, and if you add that up over a year or a term, that's a significant amount of time wasted. So one way to be more effective is to use the beginning or the end of the day as your timetable session, particularly with younger children. So that way you can either, the children can come to school already changed, saving valuable time, or they can go home at the end of the day in their kit and let mum and dad do the hard work.
2: Visit teachers.tv/timesavers for useful advice on implementing Jane's tips.
0: Thinking about requests that children ask, I want you to see if you think any of these sound familiar to you.
3: What do I do next?
4: Where does this go?
5: Can I get a book?
6: Is it PE today?
7: Can I use the pencil sharpener?
8: Did you watch TV last night, miss?
9: Do we have to go out on playtime?
0: If any of those types of questions, those low-level questions, sound familiar to you, you could try a requests audit. And by that, what I mean is, you over the 2 or 3 days, you make a note of the types of questions that you're being asked. So they might be procedural or routine, information seeking, or they might be work avoidance. When you write them down in your notebook, it's worth colour coding them so that you can see how many of the different types of questions you get. So if you're getting lots of blues, lots of procedural, then you would need to think about the routines that you have in your class. We need to set up the classroom so that children know where everything is. Have they helped to decide what the routines are? Do they need to ask for things? Is everything clearly labelled? Quite a nice idea is to draw around the pots and the containers that the children will be putting away and actually put the template onto the shelf, so the children not only are able to know exactly by the shape matching up, that they're able to put things away independently. And I think there's a real balance between independence and you saving time. So the more you encourage children to do things for themselves, you know, why do they need to ask to sharpen the pencils? You know, why are you putting pencil pots out? Sometimes we can think, well, actually it's quicker to actually do it ourselves. But if you actually get the children to do these things, then it means that you're saving yourself time. Information seeking. If children are asking you lots of questions about how do I do this, or what do I do, then you need to consider, works at an appropriate level. Are you giving too many instructions? You know, go over to the painting table, roll your sleeves up, put a painting apron on, and then paint a picture of your favourite animal. Well, you've lost them at roll your sleeves up, haven't you? So keep the instructions simple and keep them short so that they don't get lost. Work avoidance. Well, how many of them ask lots of questions, particularly how many want to go to the toilet a lot of the time? So what are we asking the children to do? How exciting is the work for them? How work appropriate is it? And it could be, again, that, you know, if you've made it relevant for the children, then it will be something that will engage them. But, you know, that's really important to help them not to avoid work. Trying to pitch the work at an appropriate level is another thing to avoid work avoidance.
2: We challenge reception teacher Claire Green to try out one of Jane's tips in the classroom.
0: Registration is something really important that we have to do, but it can be a real time guzzler. How about trying self-registration? Something as simple as a couple of notice boards, one clearly marked in, one marked out, with the children's names on one board, and as they come into the classroom, they just simply move their name from the out onto the in board, and then they go off and do an activity that you've set them previously.
4: Self-registration seems a great idea, a really good time saver. Traditionally, the way the register is done, the children do spend quite a lot of time sat on the carpet. Some initial concerns I do have is that obviously it's a little bit of time taken to make the display board, to put things together, but I think once they'd set up, they'd be set up for the year, because it'd be a practice the children would be used to getting on when they come in the morning and lunchtime. I do feel that in the beginning of reception, some children can't quite recognise their name, so just having names on cards would be a little bit difficult. So what we'd have to think about is maybe putting a picture that's the same letter sound as the children's name, so a jigsaw piece for Jack would be really good. One more concern, maybe a lot of children crowded around one place, but I'm really quite excited to give it a try and see if it does save some time.
2: It took Claire about an hour to make the boards and put them up. But will all that effort be worth it?
4: Today's the first day we're going to try self-registration. The children aren't here yet, but I'm sure they'll be very excited about it. One little thing I have done is I've just put the board slightly away from the door because I want to try and avoid congestion as soon as the children come into the room. So it's just slightly out of the free flow of the room, so it shouldn't cause too many problems as the children come in. So as for time saving, we don't know, but let's see how it goes. Where's your name, Max? Have a look. Okay, just pop it on the inboard. And we know you're here, don't we? That's it. That's it. Okay, Martha, can you squeeze it on there?
5: That is an ambulance.
4: It is ambulance. Adam, can you come and find your name? That's it, Nathan. Good boy. Daniel, do you want to go and have a little choose now? Good morning, Isabel. Oh, two people left. Anna and Freya aren't here yet.
5: No.
4: Okay. Well done, girls. That's it. That went really well, and the children really enjoyed it. Just as an activity in itself, it was a lot of fun for the children. They recognised their names straight away, and they really did enjoy it. One thing I didn't know we were going to get from it was so much language and talking all about numbers. The children were counting how many children have arrived, how many children still haven't arrived yet, and they were recognising other children's names quite nicely, sounding the letters out. So just the board itself had generated a lot of talk about names and reading, and particularly numbers. So that's been really fantastic. I think the way registration is done traditionally, it can take quite a long time. So I think really this would save a lot of time from registration being done in the morning. The children did it straight away very quickly, and then the teacher would just need to quickly mark off which children were away or which children were late. It just would take a couple, and I think so. Time saving, really good idea, fantastic. I'd say 8 out of 10.
0: To get children to tidy up more effectively, why not put them into groups and give each group an area of responsibility over the year? That way they become far more quick and efficient, and by adding an element of competition means they'll knock off even more minutes for you in the end. Thinking about the amount of traffic that passes between school and home or nursery and home, it's one area that can take a lot of your time to organise and to sort. How do we manage, you know, things like newsletters, party invitations? What do the children do with their lovely paintings when they finish with them? What do they do with their pictures that they want to take home? How do you share all that information with parents without making it too onerous? And one tip that I picked up from a school was the use of a special box, and it's, as you can see, it's a really simple idea. It's just a magazine box, and children's, obviously the children's name on each one. Every child has their own. It's used to put anything that's important to the children that's going to go home. So in this box, we've got a picture. So instead of the children saying to the teacher, I want to take that home, and then the teacher has to remember to give it out at home.

0: time. The pictures are just, the child just knows that as soon as it's dry, they go and put it in their special box. Now, a key thing to having a special box like this is the position of them. Where are they going to go? Think carefully where you would put the box, and I would suggest it's outside of the classroom. But by keeping them outside of the classroom and at children's level, we're encouraging the children again to be more independent. The teachers use these boxes as well to send letters home to parents. And again, this is a really good way. Instead of waiting till the end of the day when all the children are anxiously waiting to go home to meet their parents, instead of you giving the letters out, and if you've got 25 letters, chances are you usually end up with at least three or four left, don't you? Think, oh, who didn't get that? It's far quicker for teachers to just spend 2 minutes just going up and down the boxes, just dropping these into the boxes outside of the classroom, and then you're reassured that the children or the parents will take the letters home. Another nice thing to share, yeah, putting the party invitations, as I say, get the children or the parents to do that. So that takes the responsibility away from you, so you don't have to have anything to do with party invitations ever again, which is a relief to many people, I am sure. In it goes into the special box. And another thing that is quite nice to share with the children is their learning journey and pictures of significant things, pictures and activities that the children are engaging in. They can go home, and again, rather than the parents having to come and ask what the children are doing, they can just take this. They know that if this is in their special box, then they have every right to take that home. So it's fostering parent school nursery relationships, really helping to share.
1: You can get useful advice and templates if you visit teachers.tv/timesavers.

0: Hello and welcome to the Parents Guide. This is where you'll find out what's going on in schools and hear some of the key issues being discussed from the parents' point of view. If you have school-aged children, this programme is for you. We'll be focusing on making progress in primary schools with two parents, Rashida Gaziz and Amanda Blinkhorn.
1: Hello.
2: Hello.
0: We're also joined by education consultant Bill Davis, who has a great deal of experience in primary schools.
3: Hello.
0: We've been looking at some programmes from Teachers TV, and we'll be showing some extracts during our discussion. These programmes were made for teachers, but they also open up a window for parents to look into classrooms and see what's going on in schools today. The first of our clips is about gifted and talented children. We go to Selwyn Primary School in East London and join a Year 6 mixed ability class as they discuss playing in the street.
4: The children that are wearing the hats at the moment are our G&T children, who are basically trying to facilitate the discussion within the group and work with the group to try and get the most out of them as possible. We've got the creative thinkers thinking of new ideas. We have just the facts table over there, coming up with all the different facts on that are involved.
5: When children play on the streets, they can break windows or they can break something.
4: We have our emotions table over here, thinking of the different feelings that are involved with children playing within the streets.
6: Yeah, we feel unsafe because we could get run over.
7: I'm kidnapped. Yeah.
4: Here we have our positive thinkers looking at, there are definitely some positives to playing in the streets.
8: You can become more independent.
9: Yeah, become more independent.
10: Dent. Independent.
11: I can't spell.
12: I know you can't.
13: Right, next one.
4: And of course the negative side over here in the black hat.
14: The ball will get lost and they'll start complaining.
15: I know.
16: So they could get bullied because they don't have a garden to play in.

0: the street.
1: Amanda, what did you think of that lesson?
2: Yeah, it looked like they're actually enjoying themselves as well as compiling all this information. But and it is encouraging to see children who have got different abilities working together without it seeming too ranked or streamed. They seem to be working together. You know, there's often a lot of criticisms of state schools for saying, oh, but what about the more able children? They all have to dumb down. They have to keep quiet. They can't, you know, they can't be noticed. And it's encouraging to see that that's not actually the case.
1: Did you feel that it was clear? It would be clear how the gifted and talented children were chosen. Are you aware of that as a parent?
2: I'm not aware of it myself too much as a parent, but I'm sure the kids have no doubt whatsoever, because their antennas are tuned to that sort of thing. And I don't think there's any way, really, however much you'd like to, that you can single children out and not expect everyone else in the class to be aware of it. I mean, I know they do things in different coloured tables or whatever, and the kids all immediately say, oh, you know, they're cleverer than me and they're not so clever. I don't use those words. So, you know, with the best will in the world, I don't think you can protect children from that kind of thing, because they're too canny. Yeah.
1: Bill, do you think it's a helpful distinction, gifted and talented?
3: I do. I think that if we talk about children with additional needs, these children have additional needs in the sense that they have a gift, and that gift may be an academic ability or the ability to learn things quickly. Talented may be something completely different. It may be a skill or an interest in a sport or an artistic flair. And those children have the right to have their needs considered and catered for within the context of any school.
1: Do you think that it's helpful for the more able pupils to be helping the other ones to learn, Rashida?
4: Yes, I think we could use them, you know, as facilitator in the classroom, but they shouldn't be aware of that. And but it can motivate, you know, the rest of a group or the rest of the class just to try and reach, you know, the same level as these children. I really think, yeah, it can be very useful.
1: Do you think the parents need to know if their children are in that group or...?
4: No, not necessarily, no. Just without saying, you know, the things. I think the teacher is aware of which child, you know, is talented or gifted. And... she should do the differentiation, you know, when she sets up the work. But she shouldn't say why, you know, at least for young children.
1: Bill, do you think there's a danger that children in the middle do get left behind?
3: There could be, but schools should have in place systems to ensure that every child is considered, those children in the middle, that their progress is tracked, that they are set appropriate targets, and that they achieve their potential. And so it's essential that they consider those children in the same way as they would the more able, the gifted and the talented, and those perhaps who have special needs. Mm.
1: In the next programme, filmed at Bonner Primary School in East London, teaching and assessment go hand in hand. In the jargon, it's called personalised learning. We see it in practice here in Esther Clifton's reception class.
5: How do you draw it? Right. Think how to draw some trees. You know how to draw trees.
6: It's his concentration and focus. Even just a hand or a look or a little encouraging word that will keep him on task.
5: Right, that's the tree. Where are the branches with all the blossom and the flowers and all the flowers in the park? Okay, have a look. Did you draw the road underneath the fireplace? Very clever boy. Shall we write fire engine? Do you think we can? And you can go on top of Miss Clifton's writing. Are you ready? Say it for me. Look at me, look at me. I want you to say fire engine.
7: Fire engine.
6: Doesn't know all the vocabulary and he has to be prompted a lot and also prompted to repeat. I do a lot of repeat after me.
7: Ask his

0: Well, you weren't looking with your beady eyes.
1: It's brown.
0: You saw a squirrel and it was brown?
1: Yeah.
0: I'd love to hear that. Come on then. You can draw it in a minute. Come on. Let's have a look at some more flowers. That amount of language coming from this boy is squirrel, and he's repeating after people. It's great.
2: Rashida, in the clip, the teacher was assessing the pupils as she went along and sort of adapting her teaching style to go with that. Is that what you would understand as personalised learning? Did you understand that from the clip?
3: No, I don't think, you know, she can assess a child, you know, just by sitting and asking to... I mean, there was not a quiet atmosphere anyway, so the concentration of the child was not... 100%. So she can't assess him, you know, on this case that we just saw now.
2: What would personalised learning mean to you then? What would you like to see if you heard that phrase used on your child?
3: I would think that my child would see it with the teacher, only him and the teacher, you know, in a room. So like in a quiet atmosphere, so the child could have, you know, a very good concentration about the activity. And this is when, you know, she could realise, you know, if he could do it or not.
2: That's an interesting point, isn't it? Because it's one of the sort of education buzzwords at the moment, personalised learning, which is supposed to mean a lot to parents. But obviously every parent may take a different meaning out of it. Would you see it working in a busy, slightly chaotic classroom?
4: Well, it has to, doesn't it? Because that's what you're going to have. There's only so many teachers and so many children. It reminds me of the first time I looked through my son's nursery, I'd compare it to a small... sort of working nursery for full daycare, and it seemed chaotic. And to start with, I thought, what are these kids doing? They're all running around, and you know. And then I just stayed there and watched and listened to the teachers, and it did come clearer that obviously they were keeping tabs on everyone. But you just have to realise that there are only so many teachers and so many kids.
2: Did you feel that, set aside your interpretation of personalised learning, that she was doing a good job there for those kids that were around her?
3: Oh, yes. I mean, I can't say that she's doing a bad job, because I'm sure she's got experience and she knows what she's doing. So I would trust her, but I'm just surprised about the way she's doing it.
2: I mean, Bill, this is one of these phrases that gets pushed out there into the ether. Everybody's supposed to understand what it means, but we've just seen for this cross-section of parents that two people take a different meaning out of it.
5: It means that the teacher engages with the child on an informal way, as she did with those children who were drawing, and that she is, her antennae are everywhere within that classroom, her eyes are everywhere, and she's listening to more than one conversation at the time, and she's engaging those children and assessing them as they speak and as they talk.
2: Is this anything new? Is this anything that teachers haven't been doing for years? And why then does it have to be presented as some big new idea, when in fact it would be much easier for people to understand if you explained it as good teaching?
5: I think that we have such a vast range of needs in our schools now, and that every child does matter in each school, that it's important that teachers are aware of their responsibility and parents are aware that their child has the right to have personal experiences within the classroom which are focused upon their needs.
2: Well, let's go back to Bonner Primary School to see more personalised learning. In this clip, we begin to see how this approach allows pupils to develop and shine in years 4, 5 and 6.
6: It's important to, like, be okay with learning, and I think it's quite important to try and like it. If you don't believe that, that means you just don't do it. And then when you get older, everybody will ask you to do stuff, and you say, I don't know how to do it. And then they'll just look at you. That's why it's really important to actually believe that you can actually learn.
7: The school is now given the opportunity to choose how they want to extend their learning.
6: Textiles, drama, and there's gymnastics and all different things, and we can choose that.

0: for one afternoon a week, Tuesday afternoons, the children in years 4, 5, and 6 will be allowed to choose from a range of activities what they're going to learn over the course of 6 weeks.
1: She's writing some words, I'm doing spot the difference, we're doing all different kinds of things for one on newspaper.
2: I have to do an interview with Mr. Tune and I've got it recorded. I've got to write out the questions, then copy out the answers, and then I've got to type it on the computer.
3: Rashida, in that clip, the children were making their own decisions about how they might develop themselves, even though it was one afternoon. Do you think they're the appropriate people to be making those choices?
4: Well, yes, I think so. The opportunity to choose among, you know, a certain number of activities, it's a good thing because, like, you know, there was somebody saying that they chose this activity, so they're going to try, you know, to make it work. And so the motivation is here, and because they're going to choose the activity when they're very good at, they're going to be full of confidence as well.
3: Amanda, do you think loosening up a bit on the prescriptive curriculum is a good idea this way?
5: I think so, especially at primary school, like Rashida says, because they have so little freedom as kids.

0: I think we forget how regimented their life is. It's, they have no choice about where they're going to be Monday to Friday and what time they get there, not necessarily what they wear when they get there. And so, yeah, if they've got an afternoon to, within a very narrow, still a very narrow framework, to choose how they spend it.
1: Do you think it's beneficial across the board then? Do you think it can help motivation and self-esteem?
0: Well, it was there. You only had to listen to what they were saying. I couldn't believe that they were so young and they were so self-aware.
1: So, Bill, would you say that a bit more flexibility for kids to make their own decisions?
2: I think there's always been some flexibility in every classroom, actually. I think, but now I think there is a focus on enabling and empowering children to make decisions about their own learning, because teachers are informing them of their learning needs. We saw with the youngsters in that clip that they were engaged with a personal activity, but that personal activity was in fact contributing to the needs, their own personal needs, in skill and understanding and knowledge awareness.
1: And that was, it was spread across several years in the school, so clearly Head was very behind it. But do you think heads and teachers need to be given a bit more confidence to innovate in that way? And do they have the confidence?
2: I think they do have the confidence, and I think this will be part of the renaissance in education for the next 5 or 10 years, where there will be still the focus on basic skills, but a clear understanding that enjoyment has to be an integral part of learning, and that is a very personal experience.
1: Because there is a sort of sense in education that if you stick around long enough, the same ideas come back, and that was a very 60s and 70s idea of child-centred learning. Would you be happy to see the rigidity of the curriculum freed up a bit, Rashida?
3: Yes, I would say, you know, they could, you know, let them choose, you know, one afternoon per week, but not every day, because obviously they're not going to make, you know, progresses in the other, you know, subjects. So one afternoon of the week, or if they do like a special effort, we could tell them, oh, you reach your goal, so you can choose the next activity. It can boost them, it can motivate them as well.
1: Amanda, do you think the pendulum could go back a little bit further towards a bit more freedom, creativity, enjoyment, not just having sort of one day a week, half a day a week, or one day a term for this sort of activity?

0: No, I feel my inner traditionalist coming out there because I just think, no, because kids are kids. And if you give them the choice of what they'll do, they'll sit and watch Scooby-Doo. And so, no, I don't.
1: Okay, well, in our next clip, we turn our attention to what some people believe is the future of learning. It's from a program called Brain-Based Approaches and features Charing School in Kent, where Anne Plummeridge is using mind maps with her Year 6 class.
2: I'm very impressed with the mind maps you've been doing. They're really very good at the moment. So what we're going to do now is you're going to tell me the information that you've got on your mind maps, and we're going to put them onto the class mind map at the front, and then that can be used when it's completed to put along with the display that we've already got to do with the geography work that we've been doing. Okay, so who's going to start me off?
3: Ashley. Fit in with the surroundings.
2: It fits in with the surroundings.
4: Very often they'll use it as a class activity to start the theme, but they'll also use it on an individual level when they're doing story writing, for example, or a more creative piece of work to get them into the thinking process and the planning process.
3: I think my left side of my brain was used more because we didn't know about mind maps, and now it's helped me to use both.
5: It helps me order my work a lot better. Like, if you're writing a story, you can put all your ideas down instead of putting it in a list and waiting till the end.
6: I like using a lot of colours, and if I use colours, it sticks in my brain.
1: Amanda, there were some quite complex ideas there. Did you understand what they were trying to do?
0: Kind of, yes. You get. It was quite complicated, but they seemed to understand it, which is the main thing. And I could see what they were getting at with just putting everything together and having a, well, like a map, so that you knew where you were going. And it did seem to help them get organised. And the way they were describing it showed that something was clicking.
1: Rashida, a lot of what we saw in that clip was dependent upon the children understanding and evaluating what they were doing. Do you feel they were old enough to really make those sort of decisions?
7: I think, you know, if we found the right words to explain that to them without, you know, talking about visual learning techniques or auditory or kinesthetic, they use it every day. If we use flashcards with a four-year-old, we use visual and kinesthetic at the same time, but he doesn't know what it is, but he's still using it, so...
1: Do you think as a parent, though, you'd want to know that these techniques were being used in the class?
7: Yes, I think it's very important, you know, to be aware that, I mean, they know what they're doing, I'm sure, but that it's based, you know, on research and that it's been proved. So we know where it comes from. Why do they use this technique instead of another one?
1: Bill, I mean, it looks like a very good... I mean, I've actually seen my children benefit from this in terms of revision and understanding complex subjects, but are we really to believe that it helps the way the brain works?
8: Yes, the evidence is there from a range of research projects across the globe that children have different learning styles, and that those learning styles should be taken into account. And indeed, teachers need to adopt a range of teaching styles to meet the needs of the children.
1: Rashida, so if your child came home and said, Mum, I did mind maps at school today, would you immediately want to know what that was so that you could help them with it at home or try and use the same techniques at home?
7: I think, you know, when you open a book or when they explain how the body works or the different parts of the body, it's used, you know, mind mapping. It's just, you know, we don't know the technical word for it.
1: Yeah. But can I just ask Bill one last question? I mean, weird words. There are an awful lot of weird words for parents that come out of schools. Do schools, parents need a sort of dictionary of jargon to help them navigate this system?
8: I don't think that we should be concerned with the jargon. What we should be concerned with is the practice and whether children are making progress and whether they can explain to you as parents how they're learning. Hmm. How did you learn that? Is a good question. How do you know that? And that's one way forward.
1: Well, that's an interesting tip for us all to be going on with. But our last extract is about primary-secondary transfer. Let's hear from the Year 6 children at Hangleton Junior School, who have just visited their new secondary school, Hove Park.

0: It was a bit weird going back to Hangleton after being at Hove Park.
1: In what way weird?
0: Like, you're used to, now we've seen it, is you're used to a bigger school rather than a smaller school.
2: It does them good, it gives them confidence. Mm. But when they come back, they just don't want to be here anymore. Mm.
3: Never mind.
4: When we got back to Hangleton, I really wanted to go back to secondary school.
5: Josh won't have to wait long. Tonight is the Hangleton Leavers Disco.
6: Fell down. The one I'm going to miss Hangleton Junior School because I'm like,
7: all my friends.
6: My teachers are here and all my friends, and I'm just going to leave them alone.
1: What are you most looking forward to?
6: Making new friends, getting new teachers.
7: The new school.
4: And Hove Park.
1: And did you have a good day when you went to visit?
7: Yeah.
4: Yeah, it was brilliant.
7: Yeah.
1: So what are you most looking forward to when you get there?
7: Making new friends and meeting all our new teachers.
8: The majority of them, we probably won't even notice because they'll just come and they'll fit in and everything will be great. And for others, it is more difficult for various reasons, you know, emotional and social reasons. Some of them might be coming without any friends. If they come from a feeder school where there's only one or two, that can be quite traumatic, I think. Others come in when they've come in on appeal or they couldn't get into their first choice. You know, that type of thing. I think you've got to look at them as individuals.
9: Amanda, you've just been through the secondary transfer process as a parent. What do you think the single thing is that can smooth for the child and for the parent?
10: I think not getting too worked up about it yourself, and wherever they go, making sure that they feel as if they will be welcomed when they get there and that it's their choice to be there. I think that the telling point that the teacher made there was that when children come from a place where they have few friends, then obviously that can be very traumatic. But also when they come to somewhere on appeal, when it's their, they haven't got their first choice. And I think that is so sad because they've got there on their first day and already they feel either as if they're a failure or as if they've got their second choice. And that is such a hard mountain to climb.
9: The friendship group is quite an important factor in moving forward.
10: I think all other things being equal, I think that's the most important thing, the fact that you go there feeling safe and among friends and that it's an exciting thing to do, because as she said, that, you know, by year six they are ready for it, but they're also still little and they're going from being top dog to being the little lost minnows again. So if they've got someone to go with and share it with and see them through those first few lunch hours, then they'll be fine.
9: Rashida, you've got much younger children, but was there anything in that film that reminded you of your own transfer to a secondary school?
11: Even if my child, you know, is still young, I just get ready because we're never ready anyway. And I try to think about it, and I think what might help me is the induction day, but not for my child, for me. I might go with him and just, you know, to have a representation of the school layout or the school routine or what is a typical day for him.
9: Amanda, do you worry that the enough knowledge isn't passed over to the secondary school, and which of the approaches that we saw in the film would be the best way of ensuring that that does happen?
10: Well, I think the most valuable thing seems to be, although it probably doesn't take that much time apart from organising it, is this 15-minute interview where at least you have the face-to-face contact and you can establish contact with the year tutor, and you can see how they interact with your son or daughter, and the tutor has a chance to talk to you. So there's an incredible amount of information gets passed on there, just in terms of seeing each other face to face, not necessarily written down.
9: It's a big concern, isn't it, to parents and schools about the drop off in year 7 and 8 if children are doing well in primary school. Mm-hmm. Do you think we're doing enough to counter that?
12: I think that some schools are. I think some have got a long way to go in actually taking on board the information that they receive from primary schools and using it to best effect. But we're talking about huge groups of children. As you quite rightly said, they will inevitably be linked to a tutor,

0: a form tutor. And I believe that, again, that individual should be the person that parents make themselves aware of, how to contact them, how they actually are available to parents and to the child. So I think that's very, very important. But I think that because there is such a huge shift and change in the learning experience, there will be some regression. It may only be a small amount, but inevitably, I think that that will happen.
1: Okay, we have to end it there. You can have your say, though, by emailing parents at teachers.tv, and you can find all the information about programmes you have seen and more on our website at Teachers TV. Details at the end of this programme. Thanks to my guests, Amanda and Bill.
2: Goodbye.
0: Goodbye.
1: And from myself, Fiona Miller. Thanks for joining us, and until next time, goodbye.

0: Worth the Trip features a wide variety of out-of-school activities and offers practical advice on how to organise and get the best out of school trips. Coming up, Tom Barrett takes his Year 6 pupils to the Galleries of Justice in Nottingham to explore the history of crime and punishment from the 1500s to the present day.
1: We won't hit them, we won't hit them.
0: And we join St Michael's Primary School on their three-day trip to the Robin Wood Activity Centre in Todmorden.
2: I think the Galleries of Justice is a valuable kind of educational visit for my class because it links really nicely with our local history, and it's a fantastic building and place to sort of go and sort of an experience, really.
3: So we've got Crime and Punishment between 10:15 and 11:30, and then we've got Reform School, and then we've got Victorian Children on Trial. We're going to be having these mock trials where we're going to be part in this kind of courtroom and we're going to be recreating what has happened in the past. And some people may have to say a few things, and I want to make sure that we just make sure we give it our best effort. Amanda's photocopying some scripts at the moment, which we may have to use, okay? So we're going to have to make sure we...
2: Taking children off sort of campus, I suppose, is always a worry. I think whenever you go and however many you take, I mean, you're always, as a teacher, it's a natural concern and you're constantly sort of aware of what's going on and where the children are and how many children you've got and how many you haven't. And it is always a concern.
3: What you need to do for me is I'd like you to go to the toilet and come back and put your coats on and sit down at your desk.
2: It's really important that any teacher, well, at least one teacher, has a chance to go and see the venue before they take their children. I wouldn't envisage anybody taking a class of 30 children to a place they'd never been before. Even if it is sort of led and sort of, you know, the people there actually kind of got

0: guide you around, even say.
1: Even with the most careful planning, problems can arise. Unfortunately, Tom has left something on the bus.
2: So I'm going to ring school to get the number of the bus company to get them to come back. And hopefully it won't be too far into Nottingham. Hi, it's Tom. The bus driver's driven off with the box that we need, and I need to get him back. The box, yeah, of resources that we need.
1: Tom was unable to contact the bus driver and will have to organise extra worksheets at the venue.
2: I mean, is there a way that we could obviously use what we photocopied for my group this afternoon
3: and, oh, yes, and Sarah course, can yes. just use?
4: Yeah, it's as the class evolved with the whole, I mean, looking after the 30 of my children, it varies in stress levels, I think. The stressful parts are just ensuring everything is running, really.
5: So what's going to happen now is I'm going to take you all into court and we're going to witness a court case from the early 1830s that involves a man called George Beck. But unfortunately, George Beck's been dead for quite some time now, so what we need is somebody to volunteer to play George Beck in the dark today. So Sarah in the yellow, would you like to play George for us today? Now we'd also...
1: The pupils witness a trial of their classmates in the original Victorian courtroom.
6: So for the record, are you guilty or not guilty?
7: No.
1: The unhappy volunteer is sentenced and sent down to the cells.
6: Before we have you taken from your cell, taken outside to a site of public execution, where you'll be hanged by your neck until you are dead, and may the Lord have mercy upon your soul.
8: Yeah. Yeah.
9: There's two ways for everyone to go down here. You know it's nice for thieves and murderers, because thieves have got a bit of a chance while they're down here, okay? You have to pay me 7 shillings, which is about a month's wage, or pocket money, okay? And that will get you a nice cell. If you're a murderer, you don't get a choice. You go downstairs to the pits, which is a very dark place. Dark cave, there's no light down there. And also, you know something that's very disgusting is, there's also no toilets. So you have to go all over the floor. Now then, shift out my way a bit.
1: After their visit with the jailer, the pupils are hauled off to the women's jail to experience the harsh realities of prison life.
10: Welcome to the ladies' prison. The year is 1856. When you enter the prison, your clothes will be taken away from you and you'll be issued with a uniform. But first, you're going to have a bath. You bath over there in the corner.
2: As soon as you kind of arrive, you're on somebody else's premises, really. And basically, they know it better than me. You know, even though I'm kind of looking after my children, and obviously I'm fully responsible, you're kind of handing over what they're actually going to be doing to them.
11: You, Smiler, come here. What was your crime to society?
12: Killing.
11: Oh, really?
12: Who did you kill?
1: As part of the Victorian experience, the pupils journey back to the strict regime of a reformatory school and stony-faced Mrs. Price.
13: Do that.
14: You got some chalk?
13: And it's a plus sign.
14: Come on, think!
13: Shh. Is he right?
15: Yes, he's right.
16: What do you
15: want to
16: say about that?
15: That I'm listening.
1: Alright! The pupils and Tom.
2: What have we got here then?
1: Are given the opportunity to reenact the trials of real-life child criminals and get an insight into the darker side of Victorian society.
17: John Henry Wayne,
18: not guilty.
19: Your Honour, Miss Bella Meagan says that she is not guilty. May I call the first witness?
2: Yes, yes. It was a really valuable day, and I think the children have got so much out of it in terms of their experience. I think the way that they presented the history really brought it to life. They had like live actors doing the different things and talking to the children, the way they were so involved with the sort of scenes and things. It was a real, really valuable day.
1: There are many similar trips around the country. For example, The Dungeon in New York offers a unique combination of real history, horror and humour, bringing gruesome goings-on back to life. The dungeons are not suitable for children under the age of 8.

0: A visit to the Clink Prison in London offers a good knowledge base for students studying crime and punishment in medieval and Tudor times. Ruthin Jail in Clwyd offers custom guided historical tours and explores the changes in attitudes over the centuries to crime and the treatment of those who break the law. The Toll House Museum in Great Yarmouth compares life in a Victorian prison to the experience of modern day inmates. Richard Makin's Year 6 pupils from St Michael's Primary School in Warwickshire are on a 3-day activity trip in rural Lancashire.
1: We travelled for what, 3.5 hours, haven't we? And where are we now?
2: Robin Woods.
1: Are we a little bit excited?
2: Yes.
1: Quite a bit excited?
2: Yes.
1: Looking forward to the next 3 days?
2: Yes.
3: We've been coming to Robin Wood for a number of years now, and we keep coming back because it's a very well organised establishment. Teachers have a large amount of responsibility taken off them with the sort of qualifications of the people here. The equipment here is good, the facilities are fantastic, and the report back we get from the children is always very, very positive. So they're always like, can we go again? So, and the teachers that have come over the years, always desperate to come too. So it's the complete package.
1: Right then, so you two girls, come round here. You were the leaders for point A.
3: These trips sort of provide the facilities that schools don't have with the instructors, the equipment, the scenery, the backdrop, that gives the children the opportunity to get out and do stuff that they wouldn't normally do.
1: What's going to happen is that's going to sit on top of these rocks and keep that stable, and therefore that's going to keep that on, that one's going to keep that on, and so on and so forth. You've got these massive ones here keeping it all down.
4: Right at the start, there's an introductory meeting, one meeting with the course manager and the teachers, where the teachers can talk through particular requirements of their group. And then there's a meeting with the course manager and the children, going through a few of the safety rules, the fire drill. We go through all of that at the start.
5: Have they told you that the piranhas are real?
6: Yeah.
5: Great.
0: The centre is in a magnificent hillside setting. The hill walk is the first activity.
7: It's like in at the deep end, all raring to go, sitting on the bus, getting excited, and I'm right up a mountain.
1: And now our next part, see what's happening to G there? See, it's a nice big bend.
8: Yeah, and then
9: that slightly, so that's the right way around.
8: So, yeah, that's the bend. Ooh. So our next letter's I.
0: The second day starts with a short journey to the canal where the group will go canoeing. Qualified instructors take the session and offer advice throughout.
7: With outdoor adventurous activities, there's always the risk of something happening. It's you're out there in the countryside, you're out on the lake, or you're in a canoe, and ultimately you could fall in, you could get wet. The instructors made it very clear to the children that the second that was going to happen, they knew what to expect.
10: That's it, boys. You're going to crash.
11: The rest is still there, then.
3: Lean it. What? Hey, it's Hawaii 5-0 all over again. Well done. That's really good. It's really good. Keep going. You kind of watch the blade putting it in flat. Yeah. Doing it together. It's all right, we won't hit. Safety is the top issue. We're obliged to write risk assessments for trips. The great thing about activity centres in general now is that the nature of the paperwork, that the centres are producing their own very detailed risk assessments that have been thoroughly scrutinised by all the experts. And so when it comes to taking children caving, for example, they've got caving experts in to write the risk assessment.
12: And you can see where we walked yesterday, down. And when we walked along the cliff, we had to keep to the right. We came down the cliff, down that side, and all the way down the valley, down there. That's superb. Really high up, aren't we?
0: At the end of the day, the pupils take part in an archery session. With expert coaching, they can develop their skills and put what they've learnt into practice in tournaments and challenges.
13: Yeah, it's been great. There's lots of fun activities to do. They've all been good so far. We've got some more this afternoon and tomorrow, so still going to be good.
14: When you're at school, you just have to get your head down and work, but here you can have fun.
7: My advice to anybody who's organising this for the very first time is you're not doing it by yourself. It's not a one-person show, you know. You need to get a team together to do it and

0: take on the responsibility and just go out there and let the centre take the responsibility. Read the risk assessments very carefully and make sure you're happy with everything that's going to go on. Make sure the parents are informed, ultimately, and the children informed, so that they know exactly what is going to be expected of them and what they're going to do. At the end of it, it's a very uplifting experience. You need to go and enjoy it. I use the word relax tentatively, in the sense that you're never going to relax while you have 40 children that you're responsible for over the course of a few days. But you can relax in an environment where you know that there is people here who are qualified to deal with every eventuality.
1: 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The Ackers Activity Centre, located 2 miles from Birmingham City Centre, offers a wide range of outdoor pursuits, including climbing, canoeing, kayaking and archery. Finborough Hall in Suffolk offers a variety of activities, including quad biking, fishing and camping. Colshot Activity Centre at Fawley in Southampton offers a number of exciting water and land-based activities, including a climbing complex and indoor dry ski slope. The Glamara Centre in Borrowdale in the Lake District National Park offers a multi-purpose venue for outdoor adventure. PGL Activity Centres across the country provide a host of challenging indoor and outdoor activities.

0: coming up in today's programme. Leicester school children travel back in time to take a lesson from the Victorians, learn about inflation, and get their hands dirty as apprentices.
1: To many people, the word museum conjures up images of regimented rows of glass cabinets containing crusty old exhibits. In reality, that image is often as much a part of history as the artifacts the museums contain. The Ironbridge Gorge in Shropshire is a rich place for innovative museums. In 18th century Britain, Ironbridge was the centre of the Industrial Revolution, and the great Ironbridge itself was a bold symbol of the age. Now, the area has been designated a World Heritage Site, and there are no fewer than 10 separate attractions within the space of 6 square miles, offering workshops and hands-on activities. But today's trip is to Blist's Hill, one of the largest open-air museums in Britain.
2: What we've done is created a small industrial village, small town, aimed at about the end of the 19th century, and it's got all those things you'd expect from a small town: a foundry, as we've got here, and a bank, and we've got a pub, of course, that you'd need. Further down the road we have a candle factory. Candles, very important, of course, in the mining industry. Opposite that, a sawmill, very important for making wheelbarrows and industrial equipment you need for your jobs. All the sorts of services you expect to keep a small economy busy.

0: Year 5 from Knighton Fields Primary School with their teacher Claire James are visiting Blisk's Hill Victorian Town in the Ironbridge Gorge.
1: We chose to go to Ironbridge because we've been doing a topic over the past term on Victorians, and we've been doing sort of lots of research and looking at different aspects of Victorian life, and we wanted to go somewhere where they could have a practical hands-on experience and sort of see for themselves how life was in Victorian times. Which one's this one? Have a look up. No, have a look up, see what it says. Can you read it, Cutlery? The chemist, well done. And you can give the lady and the chemist a wave, look, say hello.

0: centre.
1: Yeah.
2: So they didn't have mass-produced machines. Come and have a look over here, guys.
3: It was just a really good chance for them to practically see what life would have been like and to talk about and compare it to what life for them is like now and how things are completely different. And they came out with lots of comments, really, about how, wow, I can't believe they had that and I can't believe it was like that.
4: Well, this is Lloyds Bank, and banks deal with money, and so do we. These are the four coins that we use here in our Victorian town, and the basic coin is the penny. Round Britannia it says one penny. This is the halfpenny, which is half the penny. You can see it's half its size, and a farthing
5: Ryan Foster
4: is
5: used to work in a real life
4: bank. Quarter of a penny.
5: Now he plays the role of Mr. Deavy, manager of the Victorian Bank.
4: Now, if you want to spend our token money in our Victorian town, we need an exchange rate to take you back 105 years. So for every £1, 100 pennies you give me, I'm going to give you 2.5 Victorian pennies. Tuppence halfpenny. That's a good deal, isn't it?
3: The children had a chance to go into the shops and talk to the shopkeepers and find out about what they did. And they pitched it brilliantly for the children in terms of what the stories that they told them and the ways that they went about life. Wow, is that exciting? Okay. Say good morning. When you go in, say good morning.
5: Christine White runs the sweet shop, which is full of Victorian delights.
6: The selection that we've got from the real warm, we've got the humbugs and we've got troach drops, things for the throat. But we've also got the nice sweetie sweets, which are strawberries and cream, fizzy fish, rhubarb and custard, blackberry and apple. So we have a wide selection. But one of the most popular is the very sweet, sugary sweet, which is sugar kali.
5: The sweet shop is a fun place, but it does have a serious educational purpose.
6: So we explain to children that today they can go in a sweet shop and with their money they can just buy what they want. In Victorian times, they didn't have that luxury. So if they did have their penny or penny halfpenny, to go to the sweet shop and buy that one treat, which would have to last them for the week, was a real luxury. So it does help the children understand the value of money and the lifestyle that especially the working class had.
5: Next stop is the printers.
7: Now, the man who built these machines and designed them way back in 1858 was a man called Henry Smith Cropper. Did anybody spot here what could go wrong?
8: Could trap your fingers?
7: Trap your fingers, yes.
8: Get your hair caught.
7: Now, lots of people, when they were getting tired at the end of the day, were having difficulty keeping up with the machine, and they didn't get their hand out, and it used to sever their fingers.
5: Trying hard not to come a cropper is Martin Musgrove, who, as John Edmonds, town printer, has the difficult task of working with authentic machinery.
7: We're just going to tighten these coins up now. In fact, that's how we coin a phrase. This is a treadle-operated machine. The rollers now pick up the ink off the disc, put the ink on the type, and this piece of paper gets pressed against the ink to type. We can go a little bit quicker now, and at this sort of speed, we would print about 600 prints an hour.
9: What's your name, miss?
10: Tamsin.
9: Tamsin, okay.
5: Having seen the printer at work, Claire's class gets the chance to become apprentices and have a go themselves.
3: The printing was actually one of the really, really good examples of where the children sort of went, wow, how that compares to today, because we're incredibly ICT minded and they're constantly working on computers and printing things out just at will, really. So it was really good for them to see that actually in Victorian times they had those individual printing blocks and the length of time and the care that had to go into producing a document that they would only, you know, do in 5 minutes.
9: There you go, Tamsin.
11: The strength of the Blissill visit is it is an immersive experience. We have demonstrators in costume who will talk to small groups and explain what they're doing and interpret what's going on in that particular exhibit, for example, the candle factory, or you'll see pills being made in the chemist shop. But we can also add value as well. So, for example, we have a Victorian school where a group dresses up as Victorian children. You're turning yourself into a Victorian as you walk down to the school. So that when you're in the school, you're prepared mentally for a different era.

0: If you like, a different learning environment.
1: Stand still, back straight. Our hymn today is All Things Bright and Beautiful.
2: All things bright.
3: To a 21st century class from Leicester, life in Victorian Bliss Hill, where everything is governed by the church and the state, seems quite alien. Christine Simmons goes to great lengths to make the lesson historically authentic.
1: In the Victorian school, children who were absent would be noted, and any children who came late would be in very serious trouble and would probably be caned. Now it is time for our hand and shoe inspection. Please hold out your hands. Remember, children, cleanliness is next to godliness. Discipline was very strict. Sit up straight. We do not want children looking like question marks in this school. And that was all in preparation for when they went to work, because the discipline at work would be probably much stricter than it was in school. 5 pennies add 9 pennies. How many does that come to? Yes, stand up, please.
4: 14.
1: 14 pennies, well done.
5: I think it was incredibly real for them. And they sort of found it a little bit uncomfortable to start. But what was really nice was where I was sitting in the schoolroom and watching them, was that you could see them really taking on that role. It was really nice to see them sort of get, you know, enjoying that experience.
1: When they're doing the Victorian workshop, the children really enter into the spirit of it and they really become the Victorian class. You say, thank you, Mum, and do a nice curtsy, please.
5: So I came in as a visitor and had to hand out some certificates. So they obviously saw me taking on a different role as well.
1: The lesson this morning is to order myself lowly and reverently before my betters. What you learn here applies to your working life.
3: Mrs. Simmons' lesson brings home to our children just how much society has changed.
2: I will try not to change my lot in life.
1: And your lot in life, children, is to become good, honest, hard-working, working-class citizens. Remember that you are born working class and you should not aspire to be anything else. The teaching was very teacher intensive. The children were very passive. They just sat there and listened and answered questions when they were asked and so on. Close your books, please.
3: Back in Leicester, Claire reflects on modern day teaching.
5: It's incredibly different from how it was then. We do lots more talk and lots more discussion. We do lots more practical activities and we do much more open-ended activities now.
3: She's using the latest technology to enable the children to get the most from their Victorian day out.
5: We took our own video footage and lots of photos, so they're going to do some presentations so that they can share their experiences with other members of the school or with their parents, and we're hopefully going to aim to do a class assembly on that. We've been creating displays for them to share their experience as well, so they're all having a role in building something or creating something for that display. And they've also been continuing their work on Victorian life as well through other crafty activities such as making quilts and rag rugs and things like that.
6: We've been making a collage of what our chemists looked like in the Victorian times.
7: That's a book. So maybe if you didn't have the money, they might be able to put it down in the book. Some tablets, and there's some jars of medicines.
5: The terms work has revolved around the Victorians, and I think Ironbridge has culminated the topic, really. It's given them a chance to take everything that they've learned, experience it, and then from that we're kind of now gathering it all together and reflecting. Going to a place such as Ironbridge is absolutely fantastic as a learning tool for children. For them to learn through first-hand experience is the best possible means for them to be able to sort of understand or grasp any of the elements of whatever topic you're covering. If we went back to Ironbridge, the one thing that we'd definitely do is just ensure we had more time there so that we could really experience everything to its fullest. Then being able to go and do means much more to them than being told or, you know, than them reading about it.
1: Off you go.
5: For my learning as well, it was really, really good. And it was really good to talk to knowledgeable people about it. I think that's always really handy when you're doing a topic, to have people who are so knowledgeable about it to explain things as well. I know that all of the staff thoroughly enjoyed it. We all got into it and enjoyed the day, especially, I think, the dressing up as well. So the fact that we were all involved in it together was really good.
4: You can find further information on this and other similar school trips by looking under the resources and support materials section on our website, www.teachers.tv/worththetrip.

0: this East London school, there's a real enthusiasm for all things global. It's the result of being twinned with a school in Jamaica. The highlight of the day is a video link with Kingston.
1: Have you seen any wild animals before?
0: As more and more schools establish links around the world, this film discovers there can be unexpected benefits for all involved. This may look like playtime, but these children at Godwin Junior School have been making paper aeroplanes as part of an exercise on writing instructions. The idea came directly from their partner school in Jamaica.
2: One of the first visits that we made to Jamaica was actually to look at issues around raising boys' achievement. And we were quite astonished to see that the lengths that schools had gone to in Jamaica to involve boys particularly more in the life of the school. But also they really looked at the curriculum they were offering. They looked at ways of engaging more boys and found that one of the more effective ways was to involve them in the activities that they were going to be reading or writing about. So while we were there, for example, we watched the children play a cricket match and then they wrote a report about the match. You're going to put a lot more of your effort and energy into something that you've enjoyed doing.
3: Because we can do this in three steps if we know how many times we need to fold it.
0: It was when the London teachers first visited Jamaica in 2002 that they discovered how much the two schools had in common and that twinning could bring reciprocal benefits.
2: The biggest thing that we brought back from Jamaica to Godwin School was what are now our school rules, which we call the four C's. It's consideration, cooperation, care and courtesy. And we just found that the courtesy that was accorded to us as visitors, but also that we saw the pupils greeting each other, looking out for each other, any of the adults in a very large campus, was something that we felt we could implement in Godwin.
4: So I want you to start off with a visualisation. So close your eyes and we're going to start thinking about Jamaica.
0: At Godwin, Jamaica features regularly in lessons.
4: Can you see?
0: It's an opportunity for the children to use their imagination and share their own experiences.
1: In Jamaica, I saw a coconut tree and a tropical tree.
4: I remember seeing lots of coconut water when I was in Jamaica. Yes. Joshua.
5: I was in the village and I saw people helping out with the crops.
4: Oh, wow, fantastic. Which crop might they have been helping out with?
5: Corn.
4: Corn, you think, to make bread? Good idea.
6: Plantains.
4: Plantain.
6: I don't know, but I ate it before.
4: You've eaten it before. What did it taste like?
6: Nice.
4: And what does it look like? Oh, go on, Emerson, for you.
6: Plantains like this. It's like a banana, but it's really bigger and harder.
4: Right,
6: bigger. And you can cut it up and fry it.
4: Right, well done. Actually, I think the international dimension, the international strategy, brings lots of children in who perhaps aren't engaged by other strategies or other methods.
7: So you want to find out more information?
0: But what the children look forward to most is the video link with Jamaica. Today it's the turn of year six, and they're preparing some questions.
7: I want you to find just the similarities to the children here, to the similarities to the children in Jamaica, and the differences.
8: You don't know me, pretend you're on the other side of the world, and I ask you all these questions. What things do you love about Jamaica?
9: I like Jamaica because it's really warm and the playground is really big.
8: So I move on to the next person. What is your favourite food?
10: My favourite food has to be jerk chicken.
2: What we feel, and in a city school in London in particular, is it's the future of the children that's very important. I mean, they will be the citizens in not so distant future. And we think it's really important that they start to reach out to other parts of the world where they may not have links, or if they do, that we look to how the young people are going to work together in the future years.
11: Hi, this is Mr. Bardwell. We're about to start.
0: The video link's working, and both groups of children can now see each other.
11: Thank you for all your help.
0: But the line's a bit crackly.
12: Yes.
13: And which one would that be?
12: That would be America.
13: Have you got any questions?
12: What's your favourite sport?
13: I don't really have a favourite sport, but I do like swimming a lot, yeah. Do you have a favourite sport?
12: Football, actually.
13: Nice. Does your school participate in outdoor school activities? Would you like to play in the Olympics when you're older?
12: Sure, yes.
13: What sports would you like to play?
12: Football. What do you like most about school?
13: My friends and play with my friends.
12: I like that too.
13: Okay.
14: If you're learning about it in like geography, like their country, you get to ask them questions and you find out more. So instead of just reading it out of a book, you actually find it out yourself.
15: I like that Manor Heights is the same as England, but they do things differently, but they still are the same.
16: Instead of just like thinking might be different, you can actually find out what is different.
17: I wish that they would come one day to Godwin to see how we live.
0: 'Twinning isn't just for inner city schools. Farringdon Community College in rural Oxfordshire is twinned with Keizo Hill in Uganda. The two schools have been working on a joint project about food sustainability.
18: Our food in the UK differs from Uganda's in that most of ours comes from abroad. However, Uganda doesn't have this problem. The majority of their food comes from Uganda itself or close neighbouring countries like Kenya or the Democratic Republic of Congo.
19: Pawpaw and avocado.
0: In this food technology class, two Year 13 students who've been to Uganda are talking about the diet.
19: Mitoki, a type of banana.
18: It's one of Uganda's main staple foods, like potatoes are in the United Kingdom.
19: Usually prepared by steaming in the skins, can be then mashed.
18: And a huge bunch, like one of these, costs around 2,000 Ugandan shillings, which is the equivalent of about 70p.
20: It is only the steam that makes it ready. The steam, the hot steam, not the water itself.
0: Three Ugandans are visiting Farringdon, all for the first time. Nelson is a student at Keizo Hill. Ambrose is a history teacher. And James teaches business studies.
21: Something
22: this one came from London,
21: yeah. This one is removed.
22: Mm-hmm. Centre is removed.
21: Uh-huh.
22: Like an apple. Yeah, a bit like an apple. Yeah. Good.

0: reminds me of fish again. Oh, it doesn't really have a smell, does it?
1: Smell it.
2: Like the twin primaries, these secondary schools also believe they can learn from each other.
3: We've taken students to Uganda, and I've seen them come back from Uganda, and suddenly they're aware of the issues that places like Africa have to face in this competitive global economy. So when my students come back and start talking about where am I going to buy the clothes and what impact has that had on the developing world, where do we buy the food we eat? Because part of our project was looking at food miles. When we look at the food we eat, it comes from all around the world. When we go to Uganda, we see actually all of their food is locally grown. We think organic's a big thing here. All their food is organic. That's the natural way we live. And we start to recognise perhaps we have it wrong and our Ugandan friends have it right.
2: Yes. The students who went to Uganda last year found it very different from what they'd expected.
4: News, I think you just get really the bad things, like all the poverty and things like that. The media don't like give out anything but that, really. And we go and you see the good sides of it as well. I mean, in the city, it was really nice place, completely contrasting to what you get on the news. We got to know lots of students, and we took 5 of them on safari with us as well when we went. So we got to know them really well because we had very long bus trips. So we got chatting with them and got to know all about them and things. So that was good.
5: Talking to them about relationships, a lot of them were surprised that, you know, we'd have boyfriends and, you know, it's okay for people to sort of kiss in public or whatever. And over there, it's sort of really frowned upon. And
4: we got, like, asked, is it okay to take boys back to your house and stuff? And we said, yeah, that's usually fine. And then they were, like, shocked at that. They would never be allowed to do that kind of thing.
5: I got asked what my worst sexual experience was. Because they are quite openly over there because AIDS is a big issue.
0: After going to Uganda, it's been more like I've been able to see, although maybe they don't have as many material goods as us and as many, you know, fantastic, they can't go on holiday as much as us and things like that, they've got a sense of pride and happiness and they're so warm.
3: Nelson, you ready?
6: Yeah.
3: Okay, I'm ready.
2: The Ugandan teachers are keen to see as much of the school as possible, so they can think about what might work in their school.
3: Look, a little display about female engineers, just to encourage females to enter engineering. You know, women that are engineers and are at the peak of their profession, and that's what that's about.
2: The visitors feel they've benefited from their trip to the UK. It's boosted their confidence.
7: It removes this kind of inferiority complex sometimes, because in Africa it's common. You have people trying to take the British as if they are very untouched, they are not like us. And yet when we have interacted with them, we have found that we are almost the same people.
3: One of the things they often talk to me about is that we do a lot of work which helps students develop skills, not just knowledge, but skills. In Uganda, most of their lessons and most of their classroom experience is just based on knowledge. And I think they feel, especially for the development of the Ugandan economy, that knowledge isn't actually what they want.
2: Both the schools featured in this film have gained recognition for their work by achieving the DFES International School Award. And both schools believe the key to a successful twinning is building strong and long-lasting relationships.
3: The more you relate with the people you're twinning with, the more your activities are going to work and the more the relationship develops and therefore your project develops. Someone in Uganda, for instance, is a long way away and it's very easy for the communications to fall by the wayside. So you've got to have something which is an impetus for it to continue. And that does boil down to relationships, getting to know people, they become your friends. When they're your friends, then you want to communicate with them.
8: แนวทางการใช้สื่อการเรียนการ

0: Developing meaningful cross-curricular links is a really important way of working at primary level. One way we've managed to achieve this is by taking skills learnt during a design and technology activity and applying them to other subject areas such as literacy, science and PHSE. Now, if you can remember, what we've been doing already is we, in our beautiful bag project, we've been having a little think about looking at existing products, so looking at bags that are all around us, bags for children, bags for ladies, bags for men even, and we thought about who's going to use that bag and what the purpose of the bag is for. Making bags is a wonderful topic for developing children's understanding of products having and needing a user and purpose. There's a wide range of existing products out there that are readily available, from charity shops to donations from parents. The list is endless, really. And what we're going to do today is we're going to have a little think about when we looked at those flat 2D shapes. We've got a rectangle here, and how those flat 2D shapes can be put together to make a 3D shape. And can you remember what you call it when you have lots of flat 2D shapes and you put them together to make a 3D shape? Can you remember? We did it in our maths.
1: One minute. A net.
0: You also call those nets patterns. And you can have paper patterns or you can have fabric patterns. I was having my tea last night and I found a really good net. Can you see? That's our flat box. We put it together to make the packaging. Make sure children have had plenty of time to take apart existing products so they are really confident and familiar with how they're put together. What we're going to do today to take our learning forward is we're going to look at a piece of software that's going to help us create some paper patterns that we can use to make our own bags. Your challenge today is to use the Wild Things software that we've got, and I want you to explore it and see what you can do with it. And by the end of the lesson, what I'd like you to do is produce a pattern for a bag. I'm going to send you away now to your computers. Some of you are going to work in pairs, some of you are going to work individually. You'll need to think really carefully how you manage a whole class working on this part of the project. You may want to have pairs, individuals or small groups working on the computers.
2: So what
3: are
2: you working?
3: So 10?
2: Yes.
3: So
2: your diet? Yeah, try
3: and
2: that.
3: And then, well, the higher the pocket, and that obviously needs to be really smaller than the bag, doesn't it? So should we do that 5 or something?
0: Yeah. Make use of free online computer-aided design software. We're using Wild Things. It's a wonderful program for introducing primary children to computer-aided design. At school, we very often start off with drawing our designs on paper, but a real designer and real design teams will more often than not use computer-aided design. This is a really challenging exercise and will really stretch your more able mathematicians.
4: No, that's not mine.
2: That's the bottom of yours. That's the bottom of yours. Great.
0: So it's really helpful if you have an A3 printer or can print off using the photocopier. But if you only have an A4 printer, the pattern pieces can still be stuck together really easily.
2: We've experimented with the software and you've all managed to print out a pattern that we're going to take back into the classroom now to create a paper mock-up of the bag that you'd like to make. Jade and Georgia here.
0: For children who are finding this activity difficult, make sure they're using a simple shaped bag and are using a small number of pieces.
2: And Harriet just showed us how she was thinking of putting the evening bag. So what would you do, Harriet, to place that together?
5: Turn this one over like this and then put this one on.
0: Use paper clips to secure the paper pattern pieces when children are making their paper mock-ups. Don't use glue until the children are absolutely confident their construction is secure.
2: Who's going to try it on? Charles, you come and help Lewis hold it and see if it's the right.
6: You could put a paper clip
2: to mark it. That's a really good idea.
7: Paper clips, you can take them, you can put them on easily and take them off easily. But with glue, when you stick them on, you can't really take them off and it makes a messy mess afterwards. And doesn't look that nice.
0: This theme provides a great opportunity for developing strong cross-curricular links. We've investigated the properties of materials in science, 3D shape in maths, as well as enhanced our ICT skills.
1: Right, children, now if you remember, recently we've been designing our own bags, haven't we? Okay. And when we've been designing our own bags, I've given you something called wild cards, haven't I? So can you get anyone tell me what I mean by wild cards? Beth?
7: They're like constraints to tell you what you need to include in your design.
1: Well done. Normally, I use wildcards to design technology, but they can also be used to other subjects. For example, today I've used them through literacy. We've been looking at a variety of different adverts. Can you remember the type of adverts that we've actually been looking at over the last week or so? What's the different type of adverts? Chris?
8: Adverts on television.
1: Maddie?
9: Newspapers.
1: Lily?
10: Magazines.
1: Children really need that previous experience of reading existing adverts where they can analyse the organisational and language features. What were the different constraints that you were given when you were designing your bag? What did you have to think about? What was our design criteria? Emma?
11: Size of the bag.
1: Brilliant, yeah. Beth?
11: Appearance.
1: Appearance, Rosie?
12: Who it was for.
1: Who it was for?
13: Type of bag.
1: The type of bag.
14: Its purpose.
1: And its purpose, brilliant, okay. So now you're going to go away and you're going to brainstorm your ideas for your own advert for the bag that you have chosen on the table. You have your constraints, include them in your brainstorm, use your checklists, all right? If you remember, we've got words like alliteration, using emotive... Create checklists for each of the persuasive genre. This can be done with the children while analysing existing adverts. Let's see some really good cooperative planning. 20 minutes, off you go.
15: If you got a dirty bag, do you need a new one? Do you need a new bag?
16: Yeah.
17: Yeah.
15: Do you need a new bag when they actually really don't?
18: What's the next one?
1: The wildcards can be used to differentiate. For example, for the more able, you can add more constraints, but for those children that need more support, you can add more detail about what needs to be added in the advert.
19: We've got to have a semicolon, a colon, comma, full stop and brackets, and
20: strong adjectives which are durable and luxury.
1: And what we're going to do now, we're going to swap our work and we're going to evaluate each other's work against a checklist. All right, to see how successful we have been. All right, so this is where we've got to be a critical friend. What do I mean by critical friend?
21: You help the other person, well, the other understand what they need to improve the bag next time they do it.
1: Absolutely. So next steps, you need to use more emotive language or have a look at that sentence, how could it be improved? Using peer-to-peer assessment is a real powerful tool that you can use in the classroom to develop independence. Children can use critical friends to evaluate and analyse their work against a given criteria. Some feedback, just quick feedback on what's been done well with these lines that we have written. What's been done well?
22: They've put quite a lot of words in to make you buy it, like fashionable, flirting, fantastic.
1: Okay, what type of words are those as well? They've used them in a list there. What do we call
22: alliteration.
1: It? Alliteration. They've used alliteration. Anything that they need to work on now?
22: More connectives.
1: They need to use some connectives, okay. All right, Christopher?
13: Also used a rhetorical question quite well.
1: So where was the rhetorical question, Christopher?
13: It starts at the very beginning and it pulls you straight in.
1: Yeah, so it's making the reader actually, oh, okay, question there, maybe their style of bag that they have at the moment. Well done. Right, that group over there. Cross-curricular links are meant to be meaningful and not tenuous. They need to enhance the subject. If they don't fit, don't try to make them.
0: Finding examples of bags that have been made from recycled materials is really easy. Go online and you can find bags that have been made from drinks cartons, old tyres, seat belts and plastic bags.
1: This morning, we're going to be thinking about the three R's. So not the history three R's. Can you remember what those three R's that we've been talking about are? Can you remember? Lewis, you give me one.
23: Reuse.
1: Reuse.
23: Reduce.
1: Yep. Recycle. Recycle. Let's reduce, reuse.
0: In PHSE, children need to experience being responsible citizens. This project allows them to practice reducing, reusing and recycling firsthand.
1: And I've been online and I've found some fantastic examples that we can have a look at this morning. And I've actually got some examples that people have made themselves from reusable materials that they've recycled. And I'm sure you're going to be like me, you won't believe what bags are made from. Now, I've seen these in lots and lots and lots of shops at Christmas time in particular. So have a closer look. Can you think what they're made from? I'm really good. William, what do you think?
8: Are they little juice cartons?
1: They are juice cartons. They are the little ones, the little squishy ones. And this is what it said about it. Because that's non-biodegradable. That means it won't rot away when we put it in the landfill site. So it just stays there forever and ever and ever. And it litters the streets and it just sort of stays there and it's just not very nice. So that is a really good example how something's been reused and recycled. Charles, if you'd like to empty the big bag of our salvageable materials and we'll see what we've got. Brilliant, thank you. So I want you to sort through it, have a look, really look at the fabric, see what is going to be really good for your bag. Work smartly and use science to help the children find out about the properties of the materials they will be using. They can find out if they're waterproof, how strong they are, and how durable they are. What could I do? What do you think I could do? What would I do, Jade?
7: You should do a science experiment and see if it's waterproof or not. So you could use it for an outside bag, and if it wasn't, you could just use it for a shopping bag.
1: A shopping bag. I think that's a really good idea. So you could choose two or three materials to test, which would be the best one.
0: This is a great opportunity to develop children's speaking and listening skills. They need to be able to offer clear explanations using appropriate vocabulary.
1: What do you think this would be good for?
8: You'd use the side of a bag because it tears easily, so you wouldn't want it outside, and it would. It's not really waterproof, so
1: absolutely.
8: You'd have it so in a bag that you put lots of like precious stuff in because it wouldn't smash in the thing because it would just it has protection.
1: It would. It's nice and protected. It's very soft. So what else might you use? Sort of quite thick material for. Lots of layers of material for.
8: Insulate.
1: Well done. It would help insulate. So if you were making a...
0: Make sure that when children are working with fabric, they're also using the correct equipment, such as fabric scissors and proper dressmaking pins.
1: The thing is, I've said to Bethan, what you've been doing today, perhaps you don't realise, but in our own small way, we've been doing lots of work towards being responsible citizens and doing our little bit towards recycling, reusing and improving the environment. Did you realise that when you were doing your work? Did you realise? Did you think that, oh, actually...
9: Quite fun.
1: It's quite fun. It's quite

0: this recycling. It doesn't have to be boring. It doesn't have to be just about taking your rubbish to the recycling bin and forgetting about it. It's about trying to be creative and using something and making for something else. So well done. What you need to do now, this is really important.
1: Conclude this project with a celebration assembly. Invite classmates, teachers, and families to share in the children's learning.

0: They call it a window into school. Parents can look inside whenever they want to see what their children are doing.
1: This morning she's in health and social care. It's highlighted green, so that means she's actually been logged in on the system.
0: And check how they're doing.
1: She's been the student of the month for drama. She's also got a reward for English.
0: It's a pioneering example of reaching out to parents and keeping them informed using information technology. And every parent is within reach, because every family was given a personal computer and internet access by the school.
2: The first time for me it was difficult, but now it's easy.
0: In this programme we'll be looking at the impact made by this family computer scheme, as the government embarks on a strategy to ensure every home in the country has internet access by 2011 to help children and engage parents. We'll also see how other projects provide support or information for parents using the internet or exploiting messaging services. And we'll find out about a new service that's being developed to reach out to parents separated or estranged from their children. This is Shireland Collegiate Academy in Smethwick in the West Midlands. Built for the children of the Industrial Revolution, it's now forging ahead with 21st century technologies following the arrival of a new head teacher.
3: The first conversation that I had with the staff who were here was, what's the biggest challenge? And the biggest challenge, they said, was to get the children to believe they could do well and to get the families to believe they could help their kids. So one of the things that we decided to do in 1997 was to try and create a learning network where we joined all the primary schools and community centres with Shireland. It was the first time anybody done that in the country.
0: Shireland found the money to develop a network and create this support centre through a regeneration partnership. But the plan to distribute 2,000 computers to families was supported directly by the Education Department in 2004.
3: And that's probably why we've got to the Home Access Programme today. So in our own little way, we probably started an initiative that we weren't sure was going to lead to Home Access, but ultimately is going to lead to something that, if it can make the same difference nationally that it's made here, of getting families to believe they can help their children, it'll have a profound effect.
0: The Shireland project coincided with this family's arrival as refugees from Albania.
4: This shows me all the lessons that I had today. And it tells the times as well here.
2: What about the concerns? What are those?
4: If you miss your deadlines, of course, would give you a concern there, which I had to, which I missed two of them, because I didn't understand the work the teachers was giving to me, so I had to see them in after school for them to explain to me.
5: How often do you and your mum get together to look at the website?
4: Probably once in a week. We do get together, I show what's been done in a week, what's been happening, how well I'm doing in the school from the week.
2: I can see what Loretta is doing. Is she better or not? Does she have any problem or not?
5: Has she had any problems?
2: No, she is very excellent.
0: The network also offers parents the opportunity to help themselves by improving their basic skills and boosting their confidence. Other pages provide general information and advice, making it a resource parents want to use. Shireland's success is reflected in the number of other schools around the country it's supporting, 110 and growing.
6: What we wanted to do was to have this one-stop shop where parents could come and get the information that they wanted. One of the things we tried to do was look at the three levels of the gateway, finding out about what was happening with their child, finding out about information about the school, finding out information at a community level and what was going on in the area. I can find out job search and it will take me to the job centre. So instead of having to go to Google and search it, it's here in one place. Lifestyle is really looking at, I suppose, the health and well-being of the parents, first aid, fire safety, information with local doctors, where they can actually go and search and find out where they could go if they need to get to a clinic.
3: When we've had figures before, we've had over 200 families accessing just the family portal of the Learning Gateway. So probably a third of the families on an active basis are using it. a number of families will come in and talk about their children and say, when I went on the Learning Gateway on our family portal, I saw there was an issue with my daughter's attendance. What are we doing about it? I've looked at my son or daughter's report online or his or her grades online. Now, there's no way we would have heard that several years ago.
0: The National Home Access Programme is being piloted in Oldham and Suffolk before being rolled out across the rest of England. Unlike the Smethwick scheme, the plan does not involve handing out computers, but making grants available for an approved package consisting of a device, connectivity and support. But Shireland recognised it was not enough to get computers into homes, especially in the homes of large families, where there's competition to sit down at the keyboard. So more than 80 computers have been placed in community centres like this one. This parent is checking the progress of her daughter, who's in year 10 at Shireland.
1: I try to log on probably every 2 weeks. Sometimes it's every week, depending if there's any tests going on at school or if there's any letters that my friends might say, their children are autonomous and I haven't got. I actually log on and have a look. This is basically saying which examination she's going to be put forward for. Her timetable of where she is on each particular day. This one here, the student events, tells us that she's had a certificate in November and also she's had some behaviour events as well.
5: What do they mean by behaviour event? Can you tell me in general terms?
1: Yeah, for instance, I think if they've come into class and they haven't brought the correct equipment, like they've forgotten their book or they haven't done their homework or they've probably been cheeky, and they've got different levels of behaviour. So that's the stage one, that's the first stage.
0: Her daughter wasn't exactly thrilled when her mother noticed this behaviour event.
7: I didn't think she knew, because I didn't think she knew about the student portal. But then when I went home, she asked me about it. So now I know that she uses it regularly.
5: So you're now better behaved?
7: Yeah.
5: And now more punctual?
7: Yeah. Got no choice.
1: I have an older daughter and the Gateway wasn't around when she was at school, so there were a lot of things that I didn't know that she didn't tell me, and having the Gateway I can check certain things for myself without having to make them feel as though you're questioning them. And I think it helps to show her that I'm interested in what she's doing at school. Not just the negatives, the positives as well.
0: Parents using the network are supported by Shireland's Extended Schools Coordinator. He organises training in computer skills and English. He also liaises with the community centres. Today he's checking on the use of 8 new computers installed a few weeks earlier by the school.
8: The usage of the computer really is dictated to some extent by their familiarity with the English language. Mm-hmm. I mean, obviously in this centre we do come across what we call the hard to reach parents, mm-hmm. aren't they? They're the parents who maybe wouldn't have the confidence to perhaps approach the school about some issues.
9: And are parents using the Gateway to access their students' data, check their timetable, check their attendance? Is that very useful?
8: I think they certainly do. Mm. We're talking small numbers, but hopefully as the word spreads, people will start to use it more.
5: Sorry to interrupt. You talked earlier about the language barrier. I mean, how do you overcome that barrier?
9: Well, we do offer support with translators coming into the school. We do have parents who have been here a bit longer with the school who can speak the language, who can help parents log on to the Gateway. And a lot of the work is actually graphical, so they can actually look at the different colour codes that we're offering. So it's a traffic light system, so they can see where children are working well and not working so well.
5: I suppose if it's helping parents become more settled, then that in turn helps the children, doesn't it?
8: It does, definitely. Yes, because if the parents are going through very difficult times and there's no one to help them, then that's going to have a huge impact on their children's achievement, isn't it? So the links to the outside world, it,

0: is really important, because if it was just educational, it would really miss a dimension, I think.
1: So we're helping to raise children's achievement through helping the parents. So increase their own confidence, gives them better prospects for their own career prospects and for their own jobs too.
2: Also at the centre today is a refugee from Chad, who has two children under the age of five. He's used the school-supplied computers to help him settle into his new life as a UK citizen.
3: I start to use the computer to do life in UK test, free questions, and I passed my exam. It's helped my family too, as well.
4: In which way?
3: Like if you wanna apply for council house, or if you wanna go to register with the GB as well. So it's helped me to find a job.
2: Charland wants to develop the network to create an online dialogue with parents so they can discuss problems or...
5: And one of the things we want to do is do a parental concern page. We've already got a pupil concern page on the student portal, and the idea is to develop that so where parents can ask a question of the school. There is a team of teachers that then decide whether that goes up live onto the site, if it's going to be useful, and then the answer is actually put there. And then over time, build up a bank and archive these into frequently asked questions.
2: It's a service that would complement the support that's already available nationally from Parentline Plus, which provides telephone and online help from a team of volunteers. All parenting problems are covered, and education is the fourth most common concern, after behaviour, emotional health, and separation and divorce. Parentline Plus has also created a support forum called Got a Teenager, enabling parents to talk to each other about their experiences in coping or dealing with their children. Another innovation is a text-based service started by the Advisory Centre for Education. Ask ACE allows parents to ask questions and receive answers without sitting in front of a computer screen. Professional advisors, most of them with educational or legal backgrounds, answer questions on any parenting issue, but most inquiries are about education. Exclusion, bullying, school admissions, and special educational needs top the list of the most frequently asked topics. A new service is being developed, meanwhile, aimed at helping parents who are separated from their children, either by work or by the breakdown of a relationship. It's called One to One, and it's part of Dad's Space, run by the charity Respect. Eventually, it's hoped One to One will make use of webcams, which is how one of the fathers who helped develop the service made contact with us.
6: The idea is to try and engage the father or mother with the child. Some fathers and mothers do not get access as much as they would like, or they don't have access at all. I guess this has been a medium in which parent and child can, in some way, build that relationship back up. At the forefront, it has to be agreed by both parents that they can at least trial this. It's not something that it could be forced in one direction. This website is closely monitored.
2: One to One allows parents and children to swap pictures, again closely monitored, and also play games. It's hoped that re-establishing a relationship would have a number of benefits, some of which would be seen in a happier school pupil. It's clear that new technologies are creating new opportunities for reaching out to parents and engaging them in their children's education. At Shireland, there's a strong belief that as parents recognise what's becoming available, the more they'll want to take advantage of the advice and information they can access, which makes home access even more of a priority.
7: One of the things that technology now does is make things visible. So all those years ago when my mum and dad just didn't know whether I was being good or bad or whatever, you can now make it visible. So families can actually see what's really happening. Increasingly, families will say, I want to be part of that.
2: For more information about the resources we've been highlighting, please go to this programme's webpage on www.teachers.tv.

0: How can teachers bring the Key Stage 2 design and technology curriculum to life and maintain a focus on the design element of the curriculum? To get some ideas, we've come to Cornwall to look at a D&T project that aims to do just that. At Nancledra Primary School near St Ives, Pauline Hannigan has developed a three-day virtual pets project for her mixed Year 5-6 class, a project which aims to put design at the heart of the creative process.
1: What's nice about pets?
2: The objective today is going to be make a virtual pet, but how the children get there is up to them and they're going to have a lot of choices on the way. I think the children themselves find that the actual making is the bit that is so important and that they love doing. Although, of course, they love having something at the end of it to show.
3: Good design technology, I think the teacher always feels just on the edge, really. They know they've done their preparation, they know they've got clear objectives, they know they've got the materials ready, they know they've got the tools ready, but if they're genuinely allowing children to make choices, they can't be sure what the child will actually decide to do.
0: Watching the lessons with Pauline will be David Press from the Design and Making Centre and primary teacher Teresa Wilton. They'll give expert analysis and feedback.
4: Can anybody tell me any disadvantages about real pets?
5: They're not toilet trained.
4: Not toilet trained.
2: So let's have a think about virtual pets. What is a virtual pet? Tristan?
6: It's sort of like a pet, only it's made out of machinery.
2: Right. So what are the advantages of a virtual pet? Jasmine?
7: You can control them, and like if you have a real pet then they can just like run away.
2: Did anybody hear then? Jasmine used a really important word. It was control.
3: What do you see as the key features of your role as a teacher when you're involved in design and technology?
8: I think once the children have started, I think it's very much standing back and letting them progress with their ideas, but at the same time being there and helping them move those ideas forward. Not tell them an answer, just use the questioning again.
3: Challenging, asking the right questions
8: Absolutely.
3: At the right time.
8: Yeah.
0: Pauline begins the project by getting the children to look at some commercial virtual pets.
8: When you press its little hand, there's a switch in there. That's the control, and the output then is the sound and the movement. It's constructed in a very clever way. Some of it is not mechanical movement, it's just as a result of the materials it's made from. But the bit where he comes up and down is mechanical. He's obviously got a joint in there. Just go to your tables and have a look what's on them. Yes. No, have you worked out how this one works?
3: You've got a smashing collection of products that the children have brought in. What do you see the purpose of these products in the context of the project?
8: I think it creates among the children that sense of excitement that you really want in design technology, just to spark them off and spark their ideas off.
9: Play dead.
8: And it gives them a really good chance to look at manufactured products and to think about how materials are used and how they're put together and how they actually work.
3: When the children are looking at the products, do you actually give them any sort of criteria to use to make their judgments on? Or?
8: Yeah, in this particular case, I asked them to focus on how they moved and how they were controlled.
4: So what do you think that is actually doing?
10: Well, is that like a sensor? No.
0: Allowing the children to handle commercial products is Pauline's way of both getting them involved right from the beginning and helping think about concepts such as control and systems.
2: Oh, this one is amazing.
0: Just before the morning break, the children start work on their own designs. Putting the children in pairs to come up with concepts for a pet to be made in a factory helps get ideas really flowing.
11: So what's your idea?
12: First of all, we were thinking of doing a rabbit. So his eyes glow up, and whenever you squeeze the ears, his legs will move.
13: This bit here is where I actually sort of see the children starting to take ownership of the lesson. You've set the scene and now it's their turn to start their work.
8: You're absolutely right. This is so that the children can actually get lots and lots of their ideas so that they're not actually constrained by the materials they are going to use, but it's just getting those initial ideas captured.
2: We've looked at levers and pivots from a science point of view, so now they're going to have the chance to put that into practice and reinforce their understanding.
14: Like if we don't know how to make the legs move,
1: move, we use these to help us. And we can use pivots to plug everything together, and then we can use the technique to get it moving.
3: The quality of the technical language that the children are using is just absolutely fantastic. Have you put much emphasis on that in previous projects?
8: I think I'm always very aware of the language that I do use with the children, that I'm using the right technical vocabulary, whatever it is I'm doing, and I think that's important, and then they build up their own bank of words as they go along, right from key stage one, really.
11: If you've got a drawing like this...
0: Pauline has set out the aims of the project from the beginning, and she's encouraging the class to think about adapting their designs to new thoughts as they occur. And she's able to make natural links with the core subjects.
11: Right, we've got some funky foam here.
0: It's now late morning on the first day, and Pauline breaks into the designing session to go through an array of materials and their properties.
11: And it's got another property. Ryan, can you tell us? Because you used this before, didn't you? Can you remember? Yeah.
14: Do you put it in a bowl and then you put it in the microwave?
11: Is that what you did?
14: Yeah.
11: This one you can actually mould over something, and if you just heat it, it will actually keep that shape. Like Ryan's turtle that he made, they did it over a bowl. There's some coloured string. Oh, we've also got some aluminium rod. Some wire. Just some ideas here that you might just want to have a look at if you want to make a switch.
0: She wants the children to think about the possibilities and limitations of equipment and materials whilst they're still working on their designs.
15: It's going to sit on the end of the table with its feet dangling down, and then we're going to press its head down and its feet will flap, and then if you press the head down as well, then its eyes and its Mohican will light up.
16: If you move the arms like that, the feet will move.
15: We'll do corex for the body, and I don't know what fabric for the feet. Yeah, fabric for the feet, or just maybe a foam for the feet.
3: I really like the way you encourage the children to share their ideas and not to see D&T as a competitive exercise. Working together, working in teams is terrific, isn't it?
8: I think it is, and I think it takes children's ideas forward just by talking about them to other people and to other children. They can help each other.
3: And that mimics professional practice.
8: Absolutely.
17: Yeah. It's a turtle. It's going to have its head's going to pop in and out, and its eyes going to light up, so we're going to have loose ones.
18: And it has wheels at bottom, so it can go like a motor car.
17: We'll have an off-centred cam on a motor, so it'll shake and it'll hopefully move if we get it in the right place.
19: We're going to do a Chinese dragon with the fire breathing one. But instead of that onion, it's going to have a red party blower.
0: Pauline wants to set boundaries and make the children aware of the constraints of materials. The aim is to help the children come up with designs that are realistic and achievable. Day two, and the class is completely absorbed in making the concepts they designed last week.
8: The main problems in primary design technology is teachers being a little wary of just letting go and possibly having what they consider chaos in the classroom. It can be a bit daunting if you've got 30 children and they're all rushing around using various things. I also think there's a problem sometimes in teachers perhaps being too didactic and then deciding what they want the children to make, and not giving children opportunities for freedom of their own expression.
11: It's getting the balance right between the knowledge and skills and the understanding and the opportunities for the children's creativity.
17: Yeah.
3: How do you create the time to be able to talk to the children on an individual or small group basis when they're involved in practical activity?
8: I think it's down to the way the classroom is organised. I make sure the resources are accessible to the children and they can use them independently.
3: Right.
8: I also think it's giving them very clear boundaries of what they can and cannot do, so that you can actually then trust them to get on with it, and you can then have time to talk to children in groups or individually.
3: Yeah.
13: It is very important to plan and organise yourself, your resources and your children. It isn't something that just happens. You have to plan for it.
3: Yeah, so it's planning and organisation.
13: Very much so.
11: I would

0: I'd like you to look at what you've done today. Is there anything that you suddenly found that you had to change? Just jot it down in your book if you did. I'd also like you on this orange post-it to write down anything that you are going to need for next week which isn't in the classroom. This is like your shopping list, if you like.
1: That's a very useful idea, giving the children the shopping lists in order to plan for the next lesson. I think that's brilliant.
2: I think you almost have to do that if you've given them a wide choice of materials, but you still want them to be able to use something else that isn't there, and then you can get it there for the next time.
1: I like the idea. It's a good idea.
3: The class spend more time making the designs on the third day, and by the middle of the session are ready to evaluate their work. Pauline has planned the work and organised the resources in a way which lets the class work in small groups, leaving her free to work with individual groups as and when they need her input. Finally, at the end of the third day, everyone is given an opportunity to present their virtual pet to the class in a group plenary.
0: What you've done, how they work, perhaps just say a little bit about any problems that you had as you went along, anything that went really well that you're really pleased with, if you've had any changes of mind on the way.
4: So that one's the mechanical, and this is the electrical.
3: The rest of the class question the presenters and make suggestions about how things could have been done differently.
5: You could have made it better by fixing the wings.
4: It was the paint that made it go down because it's so heavy. It used to be up here.
6: Yeah, and it was also the PVA.
4: But it was the paint and the glue.
6: Yeah, the glue made it like flop.
5: Why didn't you connect the eyes to the microchip?
7: Because there's three outputs and there's three bulbs in the Mohican, so it wouldn't have.
0: Can you tell everyone about your problem?
6: Yeah, it was
8: about
6: the head.
8: We tried everything to cover it with some sort of material, but it wouldn't work. And then we ended up using cloth and then no mask.
0: Are you pleased with that now?
8: Yeah.
0: Better than anything else you tried?
5: Yeah. How did you make the tail? What material did you use?
8: Chop some newspaper.
3: By showing their design to the rest of the class and talking through their experience of the project, Pauline aims to give the children the chance to be proud of their work.
8: Those are Coric spikes.
2: I think it's really important as a teacher to have it very clear in your mind what your input is going to be, linked to the objectives and what it is you want to teach the children. If a group of children want to go off in a different direction, I think you have to be prepared to let them, so that you really do have to be flexible.
3: So, if you're embarking on a D&T project, think about using product analysis as a useful way of getting children excited about design. Set out the project goals early on. Design and technology can link naturally into the core curriculum subjects. Try to create plenty of opportunities for allowing the children to investigate. And finally, remember that reflecting on the project at various stages and being open-minded to new ideas are both part of the design process. A detailed lesson plan for this project is available on the Teachers TV website.

0: Let's talk a little bit about juncture, because intrusive R and other forms of linking are related to this larger phenomenon of juncture. Juncture basically means the relationship between one sound and the other sounds that either come before it or follow it. So that's our definition of juncture, the relationship between one sound and sounds that precede or follow it. So here's another example of external open juncture, which is characterized by the pause between two sounds. In the cartoon, we have Mother Goose and her dog, Grim. And Mother Goose says to her dog, "Come on, Grim, fetch me the paper, boy." And he, in the second frame of the cartoon, is dragging this poor little boy because he misunderstood the difference between paper, boy, and paper boy. Boy is a word that you sometimes use to talk to your dog. Here, boy, come here, boy, right? So she was talking to her dog, fetch me the paper, boy. But he misunderstood the boy who brings the newspaper to the house every day. That is a paper boy. And remember, we talked last time about compound nouns. This is a compound noun.
1: 看，juncture ที่เกิดขึ้นในอีกที่หนึ่งก็คืออาจารย์เรียกว่า external open juncture นะคะคือการหยุดนะคะระหว่างคำนะคะซึ่งถ้าในภาพในภาษาเขียนเนี่ยก็จะเห็นโดยใช้ comma 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
0: Okay, just some other examples. We already gave the example of ice cream versus ice cream. Some other examples where juncture differentiates two words with very different meanings. Nitrate, which is a type of chemical, and nitrate, which means something is cheaper at night. That's the price that we pay at night. My train versus might rain. Can you hear the difference? My train might rain. Keeps ticking versus keeps sticking. Keeps sticking. These are words that are differentiated

0: I don't think we'll have time to finish everything in your handout, but I wanted to look at the way that people really speak in English. This is kind of a joke, but I think it represents a very, very nice example of the way that words run together in English. So we're going to look at a conversation between two men who are fishing in a stream and talking to each other. Maybe you can tell me what they're really saying. So the first one says, "Hiya, Mac." "Hello, Mac." "Hello, buddy." "Hello, buddy." Tell me what the next word or the next phrase means. "Been here long?" "Been here long?" "Been here long?" Any ideas? This is reduced speech. "Have you been here long?" Very good. "Couple hours." "Couple hours."
1: "A couple of hours."
0: "A couple of hours." "Catching any?"
2: "Catch any?"
0: "Catching any?" They're talking about fish.
2: Yeah, right.
1: Mm-hmm. Right. "Catching any fish?"
0: "Are you catching any fish?" "I've got a few."
2: "How about you?"
1: "I've got a few."
0: "I got a few." "What kind are they?" "What kind are they?" Uh-huh. These are two fish now, bass and carp. Bass and carp. Right? Mm-hmm. Any size to them? Any size to them? He's saying, are they very big? Any size to them? Are they very big? A couple of pounds.
1: A couple of pounds.
0: Couple of pounds, uh-huh. Hitting hard? This might be difficult. Are the fish biting? So are they hitting the bait? Hitting hard? Are they hitting very hard? Are the fish biting very quickly? Sort of like. Sort of, right? What you using? What are you
1: using
0: for bait? What you using? What are you using for bait? Gob of worms. I put a picture for you. It's a bunch of worms, a gob of worms, right? Fishing on the bottom. Are you fishing on the bottom of the stream? Are you fishing on the bottom? Right on the bottom. Precisely, exactly on the bottom. What's drinking? What are you drinking? Drinking, and he's drinking bourbon, whiskey. Jug of Jim Beam, that's a type of whiskey, right? I gotta go. I've got to go, right?
1: Oh, yeah.
0: Bye. I gotta go. Too bad. Too bad.
1: Too bad. Yeah.
0: See you around. See you around. Around, right? Yeah, take it easy. Good luck.
1: Good luck.
0: This is a joke, but I think it also shows us how English is really spoken, especially in informal contexts. So I hope that you have a better idea of connected speech in English, some of the rules of connected speech, and you have a better understanding of why connected speech is important, especially for listening comprehension.
3: ค่ะตัวอย่างที่อาจารย์ยกมานะคะนักตกปลาสองคนพูดกันเราฟังแทบจะไม่รู้เรื่องเลยนะคะอาจารย์บอกว่าอันนี้ก็คือเป็นภาษาพูดนะคะที่คนอเมริกันพูดจริงๆซึ่งเราควรจะรู้จักไว้นะคะจะได้ฟังออกว่าเขาพูดว่าอะไรนะคะซึ่งอาจารย์บอกจะช่วยมากในทักษะการฟังของเราอย่างที่บอกนะคะเน้นว่าเพื่อทักษะการฟังนะคะไม่ได้เพื่อทักษะการพูดเราคงไม่จำเป็นที่ต้องไปพูดให้เหมือนเขาทุกอย่างนะคะค่ะ
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